0: Right, everybody cares about health, wellness, fitness, nutrition, and so many of us are guessing our way through our health, guessing what foods to eat, what supplements to take, wondering why some things make us feel better than others. 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Right, Linda? 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
1: I have been doing it, and the test is easy. 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It walks you right through. It's easy to do. 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
2: 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Here's Jay Corwin.
3: Lamont made the pledge during a press conference. His opponents say the idea doesn't fix the problem of rising tuition. His challenger in that Democratic primary for governor, State Rep Josh Elliott, says he would increase state aid to the University of Connecticut and Connecticut State Colleges and Universities. Republican State Senator Ryan Fazio, also running for governor, says universities, they need to take more accountability in balancing budgets.
2: He's Jay Corwin, and I'm Tori Gates.
4: Have you heard the news? SCOTUS ruling on birthright citizenship. A blow to Republicans.
5: Very disappointed in that outcome.
4: A win for the president. Transgender athletes.
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2: Fox News, I'm Tom Graham. The Justice Department cracking down on so-called birth tourism. The move follows the Supreme Court blocking President Trump's order to limit birthright citizenship.
3: In a memo to federal prosecutors, Assistant Attorney General Colin McDonald says the DOJ will hold accountable those who engage in unlawful conduct like false visa applications. A majority of Supreme Court justices blocked an executive order from President Trump that was intended to prevent automatic citizenship to children born in the U.S., the parents in the country illegally or temporarily.
2: Fox's Jared Halpern, a heat wave over the Midwest set to move across the East Coast, raising temperatures to life-threatening levels for tens of millions.
4: The single most important thing you can do in these temperatures is to stay indoors with air conditioning.
2: New York City Mayor Zohran Mamdani, other leaders giving similar advice. 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

0: In January of 69, Creedence Clearwater Revival has a number two hit with Proud Mary. The Beatles perform live for the last time on the rooftop of Apple Records in London. And after touring as the New Yardbirds in September of 68, Jimmy Page renames the band Led Zeppelin and releases their debut, which goes top 10 in both the U.S. and U.K. Good time. In February of 69, Detroit rockers MC5 released their debut album, Kick Out the Jams, on Elektra Records. Tommy James and the Shondells have a number one hit with the psychedelic-influenced Crimson and Clover. And San Francisco's Sly and the Family Stone go to number one with the single Everyday People.
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0: March Irish hard rockers Thin Lizzy's sixth album, Jailbreak, scores them a number 12 hit single with The Boys Are Back in Town.
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0: In March of 67, Buffalo Springfield re-releases their debut album to include the hit single For What It's Worth. In April of 67, Give Me Some Lovin' by the Spencer Davis Group goes to number 7 in the U.S. with vocals by 17-year-old Steve Winwood. And in May, Elvis Presley marries his 21-year-old girlfriend Priscilla in Las Vegas. In May, Mitch Ryder hits number 4 with Devil with a Blue Dress, Good Golly Miss Molly. And the Jimi Hendrix Experience released their debut in the UK. In July, they tour the US as the opening act for the Monkees in support of the US album release.
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2: Fox News, I'm Tom Graham. The Trump administration criticizing a Supreme Court decision striking down the president's executive order limiting birthright citizenship. Homeland Security Advisor Stephen Miller telling Fox News,
3: if your ruling requires you to suicide your civilization, your reading of the Constitution is wrong.
2: The Supreme Court ruling the 14th Amendment guarantees citizenship for anyone born on U.S. soil. A heat dome threatening to bring triple-digit temperatures, high humidity for tens of millions of Americans as the 4th of July holiday nears.
4: We've got extreme heat warnings up from the Midwest down the middle Mississippi, the Ohio Valley, and of course into the Mid-Atlantic and right here back up into the Northeast. New York City hasn't seen the triple digits in a decade and a half.
2: Fox Weather's Ian Oliver in East Rutherford, New Jersey. 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

0: The Beatles released the Phil Spector-produced album Let It Be. It generates 3 number one hits, Get Back, Let It Be, and their final number one, The Long and Winding Road. The Kinks' song Lola, about a romantic encounter with a transvestite, makes number 2 UK and number 9 US. In July, the Stooges released their second album on Elektra Records, Fun House. And British band Mungo Jerry are number one in the UK, number three in the US with the single In the Summertime.
1: Have a drink, have a drive, go out and see what you can find.
0: In August, Eric Clapton releases his first solo album and scores a top 20 hit with his cover of J.J. Cale's After Midnight. Neil Diamond scores his first number one with Cracklin' Rosie. September of 1970, Neil Young has a top 10 album with After the Gold Rush. War, an anti-war protest song by Edwin Starr, tops the charts.
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3: 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Legend says he stalks Griffith Park in Los Angeles and is responsible for dozens of missing persons. 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
4: Fox News, I'm Chris DeMeo. U.S. special envoys are in Qatar for a new round of negotiations with Iran, meeting with Qatari officials as mediators.
5: To be serious, they've got to not just say the right things, they've got to make real concessions. So whether it's the president, me, anybody else in the negotiation, we care a lot less about what the Iranians say. We care a lot more about what they do. We see some positive signs. Obviously, we see some negative signs.
4: Vice President Vance on Fox's The Ingram Angle. Transportation Secretary Sean Duffy is threatening to see drones after two collisions on Monday.
6: A helicopter pilot flying near JFK said he had a near miss with a large red and white remote-controlled plane at about 500 feet. Earlier that same day, the FAA says a JetBlue flight reported striking a drone at about 3,000 feet.
4: Fox's CB Cotton. 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
9: 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Blow to Republicans.
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10: What's going on, fellow sports fans? It's Andy West, and I'm here to take you on a journey back to this week in sports history. We'll start off back in 1908. Boston's Cy Young pitches his third career no-hitter and beats the New York Highlanders, they would eventually become the Yankees, 8-0. This week in 1923, Jack Dempsey beats Tommy Gibbons in the 15th round for the heavyweight boxing title. The fight almost bankrupts the town of Shelby, Montana, which borrowed heavily to stage the fight.
11: Play ball!
10: This week in 1962, L.A. Dodger Sandy Koufax no-hits the New York Mets 5-0 for the first of his four career no-hitters. This week in 1965, the city of Atlanta was awarded the NFL's 15th franchise. They would begin play in 1966. The Falcons lost their first 9 regular season games. Their first victory came on the road against the struggling New York Giants on November 20th at Yankee Stadium. This week in 1993, at Philadelphia's Veterans Stadium, the latest game in Major League history ends at 4:40 a.m. as relief pitcher Mitch Williams, in his first at-bat of the season, singles home the winning run. This week in 2005, Roger Federer won his third consecutive men's singles Wimbledon title. And this week in 2018, NBA superstar LeBron James agrees to a 4-year, $154 million deal with the LA Lakers.
9: And that's just some of what happened this week in sports history. The Week in Sports Time Capsule on iHeartRadio.
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In May of 71, soul singer Marvin Gaye releases his concept album What's Going On and has three top 10 singles. And Rod Stewart's third solo album goes number one and has a number one single, Maggie May. In July

0: Breakthrough Live double album at Fillmore East. And in August, the concert for Bangladesh, organized by George Harrison and Ravi Shankar, is held in New York City. In addition to the organizers, Eric Clapton, Bob Dylan, Badfinger, Leon Russell, and Billy Preston appear.
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3: Fox News, I'm Sue Gussman. U.S. envoys are in Qatar for a new round of negotiations with Iran. Vice President J.D. Vance telling Fox's The Ingram Angle, if Iran doesn't agree to a deal, their military will be destroyed.
4: We have all the cards in the negotiation. We obviously want it to be successful, but even if it's not successful, we've accomplished the core mission, which is to ensure that the Iranians never have a nuclear weapon. In other words, it's a win-win outcome for the American people.
3: During the negotiations, both the U.S. and Iran have agreed to leave the Strait of Hormuz open to naval traffic. Heat wave over the Midwest set to move to the East Coast, raising temps to life-threatening levels for tens of millions of people.
5: The single most important thing you can do in these temperatures is to stay indoors with air conditioning.
3: And that's New York City Mayor Zohar Mamdani outlining his plans for handling it here in the Big Apple. 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
23: What's going on, fellow sports fans? It's Andy West, and I'm here to take you on a journey back to this week in sports history. We'll start off back in 1908. Boston Cy Young pitches his third career no-hitter and beats the New York Highlanders. They would eventually become the Yankees, 8-0. This week in 1923, Jack Dempsey beats Tommy Gibbons in the 15th round for the heavyweight boxing title. The fight almost bankrupts the town of Shelby, Montana, which borrowed heavily to stage the fight.
24: Play ball!
23: This week in 1962, L.A. Dodger Sandy Koufax no-hits the New York Mets 5-0 for the first of his four career no-hitters. This week in 1965, the city of Atlanta was awarded the NFL's 15th franchise. They would begin play in 1966. The Falcons lost their first 9 regular season games. Their first victory came on the road against the struggling New York Giants on November 20th at Yankee Stadium. This week in 1993 at Philadelphia's Veterans Stadium, the latest game in Major League history ends at 4:40 a.m. as relief pitcher Mitch Williams in his first at-bat of the season singles home the winning run. This week in 2005, Roger Federer won his third consecutive men's singles Wimbledon title. And this week in 2018, NBA superstar LeBron James agrees to a 4-year, $154 million deal with the LA Lakers.
22: And that's just some of what happened this week in sports history. The Week in Sports Time Capsule on iHeartRadio.
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0: one dream at a time. A renowned physician scientist and former Prostate Cancer Foundation young investigator, Dr. Felix Fang has advanced prostate cancer care through groundbreaking genomic research, clinical innovations, and passionate mentorship of the next generation.
1: My paternal grandfather was a factory owner in China. My maternal grandfather was a general in the Chinese army. When the Communist Revolution occurred, both of them fled to Taiwan, and my parents moved from Taiwan to the States. What I'm proudest about is the number of young investigators in my laboratory who are going to develop their own research teams. I've been able to make contributions to advancing prostate cancer, not only in the laboratory, but also in the clinic. The American dream will always flourish as long as there are people who have the freedom to chase those dreams.
0: Discover more voices of the American dream at mcaad.org.
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3: What's shaking, fellow sports fans? It's Andy West, and I'm here to take you on a journey back to this week in sports history. We'll start off in 1914. The Boston Braves are 15 games back in the National League. They would then go on a tear and then go on to win the World Series against the Philadelphia A's. They would take on the name Miracle Braves. This week in 1920, Washington Senators pitching legend Walter Johnson no-hits Boston 1-0 at Fenway Park, the only no-hitter of his illustrious career. This week in 1966, Billie Jean King wins the first of her six singles titles at Wimbledon, beating Maria Bueno of Brazil. This week in 1980, Nolan Ryan, pitching for the Houston Astros, strikes out Red Cesar Geronimo to become the fourth pitcher to 3,000 career strikeouts. This week in 2008, the Seattle Supersonics officially gave notice that they were headed to Oklahoma City after 41 years in Seattle. The Oklahoma City Thunder would debut in the 2008-2009 NBA season and win their first game on November 2, 2008 against the Minnesota Timberwolves. This week in 2015, the United States wins its third Women's World Cup title and the first since 1999 with a 5-2 victory over Japan behind a first-half hat trick by Carly Lloyd.
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5: 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Legend says he stalks Griffith Park in Los Angeles and is responsible for dozens of missing persons. 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
14: In May of 69, Neil Young releases his first album with Crazy Horse, Everyone Knows This Is Nowhere, featuring the song Cinnamon Girl and Down by the River. The Who released a double concept album, Tommy, which goes top 10 in the US and the UK. Hey,

David Bowie's single Space Oddity, released to coincide with the Apollo 11 moon landing, reaches number 5 in the UK. Also in July, Bob Dylan has a top 10 hit with Lay Lady Lay in his new deeper sounding vocal style, which he attributes to quitting smoking.

0: Blood, Sweat, and Tears have a number two hit with Spinning Wheel, popularizing the so-called brass rock movement that includes BST, Chicago, and Electric Flag.
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14: 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It goes to number one thanks to the number one single, Pick Up the Pieces. Linda Ronstadt has a commercial breakthrough with her fifth album.

0: Also in March, UK band 10cc have a number one hit in the UK with I'm Not In Love. It goes to number two in the States. And My Eyes Adored You is a number one comeback hit for Frankie Valli, his first since 1967.
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1972, Don McLean goes to number one with the single and album American Pie. Paul Simon's solo debut gives him a top 10 hit, Mother and Child Reunion. Fast forward to March, where Neil Young has a number one album and a number one single with Heart of Gold. And Deep Purple released their quintessential album, Machine Head, which goes to number one in the UK, number seven in the US, and features the classic hit, Smoke on the Water.

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2: Boston band Aerosmith released their debut album. It fares poorly. It would be re-released in 76 and yield a top 10 hit, Dream On. Elvis Presley's live TV special, Aloha from Hawaii, is watched by more than a billion people worldwide and introduces the world to the rhinestone white jumpsuit. In February of 73, Alice Cooper has a number one album with Billion Dollar Babies, along with three top 40 singles. Elton John also has a number one album and his first number one single with Crocodile Rock.

Paul McCartney and Wings have a number one single with My Love, and the Stooges signed to Columbia Records and released their final album, Raw Power, produced by David Bowie. In March, Pink Floyd releases the now legendary Dark Side of the Moon. It goes to number one and becomes one of the best-selling albums of all time. And

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2: In June of 75, the Bee Gees released the LP Main Course, featuring a more dance-oriented sound, and delivered three hit singles, including the number one, Jive Talkin'. In July, Fleetwood Mac shake things up. They add Americans Lindsey Buckingham and Stevie Nicks to the lineup and have a number one album. And Wings released the album Venus and Mars, which goes to number one. Their U.S. tour features Paul McCartney's first live appearance in the U.S. since 1966.

In August of 75, the Eagles' fourth album goes to number one and has three top five singles, including the number one title track, One of These Nights. And the boss, Bruce Springsteen, is featured on the cover of Time magazine, and Born to Run becomes his breakthrough album, reaching number three.

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0: 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I'm Brian Noe in for Big Ben Maller. 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U.S. men's national team in action, 8 p.m. Eastern, Wednesday. Taking on Bosnia. I have my official USMNT take at the top of the hour. Buckle up for that. But I do want to get to the high road and the low road. So I find this interesting. So the Lakers, they were informed by LeBron James, I don't want to play for you suckers anymore, right? So LeBron's taking his show on the road, maybe to the Warriors, maybe to the Cavs, maybe to the Heat. We'll find out. He's a free agent now, will not return to the Lakers. And the thing that was interesting to me, one of the things, was remember a few months ago when Jeannie Buss, there was the report that came out and it was pretty negative toward LeBron. It was, man, LeBron's high maintenance. You know, that was the tone. He's got, oh gosh, there's a lot of work. There's a lot that comes along with LeBron. That was the tone of the report. And you know LeBron heard that. LeBron hears all of this stuff. Remember, LeBron was ticked off because he didn't get enough recognition in the locker room, in his estimation, when he set the total number, the all-time number of wins, you know, through regular season and the playoffs. And they were just like, eh, they recognized him for a hot second, and then it was the life and times of J.J. Redick, and LeBron didn't like that. So Jeannie Buss thought what she thought about LeBron, little high maintenance. LeBron absolutely heard that. We can be sure he didn't like that. But when LeBron let the Lakers know that he's going elsewhere on Tuesday, well, we get a couple of comments here. One from Jeannie Buss. LeBron James is one of the greatest athletes in history. We will always be thankful for his 8 years with the Lakers, including the title he led us to in the 2020 under the toughest imaginable circumstances and the countless records he broke in purple and gold. I need a violin in the background. We wish him all the best in the future, both on the court and off. He will always be a cherished part of the Lakers family. Wow, that's beautiful right there. It's hard to believe she was talking trash about LeBron and his high maintenance ways just a couple of months prior. And this is LeBron. No, thank you. Truly an honor to wear the purple and gold while trying to continue the greatness and legacies that came before me. Hope I made a few proud during my stint. That's what you do on the way out. You take the high road, okay? There's an athlete that didn't take the high road like LeBron. So last week, our guy Brandon Ayuk, current receiver with the 49ers, he's trying to get to the Washington Commanders. He released a YouTube video. Was talking about the current 49ers GM, John Lynch, this way. Now, you tell me if this is the high road or not.
1: General manager going to pull up to my house. Oh, weirdo. So I'm looking at my camera, my front door camera. See a big old white boy.
0: He's a weird white boy, is what Brandon Ayuk is. That's not taking the high road right there. Like, it's not a good look. It's, at best, unprofessional. It's, at worst, a total clown move. But that's not a professional approach at all. Take it from LeBron. You think LeBron was happy hearing those reports about Jeannie Buss calling him a handful, high maintenance, all this stuff? No. He took the high road at the end. That's what you do on your way out. You take the high road. All right, coming up next. I'm rooting against us. We are Buzzsports!
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3: Now, a year in rock spotlight, 1973.

back on top with the number one album in the U.S. and the U.K. and a number one single, Angie. Come on, baby. Let's Get It On is a number one single and a number two album for Marvin Gaye. Also in August of 73, Stevie Wonder is back with the number four album, Inner Visions. And Florida band Lynyrd Skynyrd released their debut album, have a top 20 hit with Freebird, and tour opening for The Who. Won't you fly? Forward to October, where on their eighth album, the Steve Miller Band debut a smooth blues rock sound and score a number one hit with The Joker.

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11: 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So I'm normally a harsh grader, but not when it comes to Serena Williams. And I'll tell you why. So Serena Williams lost a first-round match at Wimbledon. This was on Tuesday against Maya Joint. So Maya's just starting out her tennis career, basically. She's been around for a little bit, but she's just trying to get better, right? Trying to improve her record. She's not one of the top, you know, tennis players on tour or anything like that. She's 24 years younger than Serena Williams. She's young, she's 20 years old, right? Been battling some injuries, but she's doing what she can. And Serena lost to this girl in the first round. Serena Williams is an all-time legend. She hasn't played tennis. She hasn't played singles in over 4 years. And it's a three-set match. She didn't win it. She was rusty, and understandably so, and she ran out of gas. But Serena Williams has had two children. She had her second daughter at 41 years old. She's 44 now. And she hadn't played in the last 4 years. That's amazing that she was even out there. So I didn't think that she represented herself poorly at all. And I know it's a first round exit, but goodness, I think you got to take a few things into account here. Like being 44, being out of singles tennis for 4 years, having a child at 41. That's one thing guys can't relate to. You know, like we can relate to, all right, if you played a sport, especially at a high level, you can understand how difficult it is to just pick that sport up after a four-year layoff. We can't relate to having a kid. Like, I have no earthly idea what that's like, but I would imagine it's not a walk in the park. And Serena got out there. Props to her. So I wouldn't be harsh grading her whatsoever. We got Marcel in Brooklyn, our staple. Marcel, what's up? Good morning, sir. You're on Fox Sports Radio.
12: Oh, Brian Noe, fill in for my dude, Ben Maller. 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
13: Very nice. 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
1: A late night at the World Cup game in Mexico City, a lightning delay of one.
2: Fox News, I'm Sue Guzman. A heat dome threatening to bring triple-digit temperatures and high humidity for tens of millions of Americans starting today as we approach the 4th of July holiday.
3: We've got extreme heat warnings up from the Midwest down the middle Mississippi, the Ohio Valley, and of course into the Mid-Atlantic and right here back up into the Northeast. New York City hasn't seen the triple digits in a decade and a half.
2: Fox Weather's Ian Oliver, another Democrat incumbent ousted by a Democratic socialist. Mayla Quiroz defeating Colorado Congresswoman Diana DeGette in Tuesday's primary.
4: The promise is made. The promise is unfulfilled. That this country belongs to everyone who loves it and what it stands for. Not just the people born here. Not just the people who look a certain way. But everyone.
2: Senator John Hickenlooper survived a primary challenge from progressive Julie Gonzalez. 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
7: Good morning. The U.S. Supreme Court is taking the appeal of a Connecticut gun case. John Bayback tells us more.
8: The state attorney general, William Tong, in a social media posting says the state's well within its rights to pass a gun measure in the name of public safety.
9: We passed our assault weapons ban after we lost 26 souls at Sandy Hook. And our response was the right response to keep people safe.
8: And Tong says the courts have upheld that way of thinking in the past. In the newsroom, I'm John Bayback.
7: And an extreme heat warning is on for all of Connecticut today through the 4th of July with high temperatures well into the 90s. Forecasters say that humidity will make those afternoon highs feel like they're in the triple digits. I'm Jake Orwin.
10: Have you heard the news? SCOTUS ruling on birthright citizenship. A blow to Republicans.
11: Very disappointed in that outcome.
10: A win for the president. Transgender athletes.
12: Banned men from competing in women's sports.
10: Check in often. 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Traffic.
13: Well, setting up the road work on 291 westbound the Bissell Bridge, 91 north and south, still very roomy, 84 eastbound. You have some delays coming in around exit 51. Crash we had westbound 72, New Britain clear. Kelly Quinn.
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23: Breitbart News is launching a special celebration section for America's 250th. I hatched a scheme with my liaison there. And we welcome to the show Breitbart News senior editor Rebecca Manser, who oversaw all of the work on the 250 years of history section. I welcome you to the show.
24: Well, thanks so much, Vinny. Yeah, we're dedicating a whole special section to our website to celebrate America's 250th birthday. So, and, you know, to really celebrate American greatness. And we're going to have a whole history section on the 250 years of our history. It focuses, of course, primarily on the founding. But also other things. We have a section also on the American soundtrack. And we're going to be covering historically unique American music. And we have new songs from award-winning, you know, writers to celebrate our country. Our very own John Kahn, who's a best-selling, song maker. He's arranged with fellow songwriters in Nashville to write a piece of his own that's going to appear on our show. He's actually going to make an appearance on your show the week that he releases it. And then we also have op-eds, videos from members of the Trump administration, also cabinet secretaries, elected officials, cultural icons. They're all going to be writing their own, you know, personal reflections on the 250th. So we've just got and we also have a section on American business. On great American companies and industries. So,
23: very cool.
24: But the section that I'm most proud of is the one that I've, of course, the one that I've worked on, which is the history section. And we've got some Hillsdale College professors who are going to be contributing pieces, you know, stories. Also, we have just, you know, a collection of people to share the importance of basically the 250th from all different angles. So I think it's going to be really good.
23: Now, I have your article in front of me. I don't know if it's gone up yet. I know Elizabeth said it's not for air yet, but that was Saturday. Has it gone up yet, Manser? The spirit of 1776.
24: No, it hasn't gone up yet.
23: Okay.
24: Because I'm really excited about that one.
23: You know, as you should be. And I don't want to spoil anything, but, in the opening paragraph, just the acknowledgement of how difficult it was to get 13 rebellious colonies to agree on anything, let alone on founding a nation. I think it's kind of tragically relevant today because agreeing on anything is so hard to come by just in Washington alone, never mind 13 rebellious colonies. Did you feel that at one point? Like, wow, the more things change, the more they stay the same kind of a feeling?
24: Oh, absolutely. I mean, because so often in our country today, we feel like our democracy is at stake and that everything is just so intractable and our discourse is so toxic, you know, and that, we can't get anything done and everything is so insurmountable. And we don't realize that it's been like that from the beginning. It's a miracle, a political miracle that this country was even founded, because it took all of those men in Philadelphia in July of 1776 to basically agree to commit treason together, okay? And treason was punishable by death. This was no small thing. The men that put their name on that document, the Declaration of Independence, were basically consigning their life. And many of them died for it. Many of them, the majority of them, suffered terrible losses because of that. Lost their fortune, lost their lives because of what they by signing their name on that. And consigned many other people to that same fate. And yet, at the same time, the biggest thing ever was the founding of our country because of that. I mean, it was a gamble like none other. And what I trace in the piece is the process by which they came to that moment. And like I said, it was very difficult. And it was really only one small faction of them that came to the Continental Congress in Philadelphia, the year before that, with the idea that we got to do something. We all have to hang together or we're going to hang separately, as the saying went.
1: Yeah.
24: Hanging together meant like we all have to declare independence. And the only faction that was with that is the folks where your listeners are, the New Englanders.
23: Yeah,
24: the New England states got it. They were, because they had been occupied the British troops.
23: Yeah, so
24: Where
23: were you born and raised? I'm sorry to jump in. Where were you born and raised?
24: I was born and raised in Michigan, in Southeast Michigan, in Metro Detroit.
23: Yeah.
24: So we weren't really a part of that.
23: No,
24: we were a French colony at that time.
23: But I mean, it's funny to hear you say that, because I do remember as a kid in history class, which I got to be honest, it was my father's favorite subject, which was a constant reminder at the dinner table. I enjoyed history, but I was not, it wasn't my favorite subject. But it wasn't my least favorite either. Math, anyone? But at the same point, I remember there was a certain amount of pride at how much New England was showing up in so many of these stories. I mean, from Massachusetts, from Boston, from Philadelphia, as you say.
24: New Haven, my own Connecticut,
23: and New Haven. And I registered that. It was registered. Maybe the teachers, I'm not giving them credit, they kind of leaned on it a little bit more. I don't really recall, but I do remember registering that.
24: Yes, absolutely. I mean, it was really the faction from Massachusetts, particularly the Boston faction, because Boston was occupied, Boston Harbor, and the Tea Party. And the shot heard around the world, as Lexington and Concord. They came there with that in mind, saying that, look, you're not going to get from the British anything other than, a fight. So we either declare independence or we're done for. And it was really the faction from Pennsylvania were the most reluctant, because this was a Quaker state. And the Quakers are, as you know, are pacifists, and they looked at the New Englanders and they said, "You guys are just they thought that they were rowdy. They were just a bunch of like violent men, who were just like, settle down, son.
23: Yeah.
24: Okay, we'll work this thing out. Let's just the famous." Founding father from Pennsylvania was John Dickerson, who came up with the idea that we will send an olive branch petition to King George III, and we'll ask him politely, nicely, remove your troops, we're good subjects, just, settle down, everybody, we'll all get together on this, It was the olive branch, right?
23: Sure.
24: And, of course, the New Englanders are like, this is stupid, this is just a waste of time, but whatever, okay? And by the way, at that point, all the other states were in agreement with the Pennsylvania faction. The southern states were all Tory. They were all very loyalist. They were like, no, we're not going to break away. They didn't have any reason to. They weren't occupied, okay? New Yorkers were not interested in this at all either. And the one faction that was kind of in the middle and we didn't know which way they would turn was the Virginia faction, because Virginia was the largest of the colonies and the most powerful and the most wealthy. And everybody was looking to see how would Virginia go. Okay. And so they sent the olive branch petition, and it turned out exactly as the great John Adams, who was the man of the hour when it came to all the debate. John Adams of Massachusetts, he predicted it. What happened was the king didn't even look at the proclamation. Instead, he issued his own proclamation where he said that the colonies were in a state of rebellion, and he ordered all of his subjects in the colonies to assist his officials in their mission to suppress this rebellion at the Continental Congress in Philadelphia. And I quote, bring the traitors to justice. In other words, go and hunt down anybody that is meeting in Philadelphia and turn them in so that they can be hung. So it was just a declaration of war from the king. Yeah. So that was when they realized, okay, we can't do this. And by the spring of 1776, Thomas Paine published his famous pamphlet, Common Sense.
23: Yeah.
24: And that was the thing that really, as John Adams would later say, he said the revolution was in the minds and hearts of the people. So the people basically were beginning to rise up and say, yeah, we got to do something.
23: Yeah.
24: Never say that a pamphlet or a bit of writing or a great bit of, you know, social commentary can't change things. And that's when by May 1776, they started to get together, really started to think this thing through more. You had George Washington, who had been made the general of the Continental Army. He had reported that, there's a 17,000 German Hessian troops are about to land in New York that King George had hired. And they're like, you know, so New York is about ready to be hit here. And so then at that point also you had the Virginians were beginning to get in on the fight because the royal governor had fired on Newport. And that was in January of 1776. Yeah. And so the Virginians were getting, you know, basically now no longer neutral.
23: Yeah,
24: then suddenly the word came that the Virginia delegation had said, we've been given the go-ahead to vote for independence. And that was the big turning point. It was like, uh-oh, Virginia is now in.

0: piece of writing, what it triggered. And it sounds like you really put a lot of work into that particular section. Again, it's 250 years of history. It is Breitbart News senior editor Rebecca Manser. Chapter one of our series this week.
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2: Early storms moving out, haze, heat, and humidity highlighting today's forecast. Hi, everybody. I'm News 8 Chief Meteorologist Gil Simmons. Welcome to July. These storms move out. We're looking at 80s and 90s this afternoon. Feel like around 100. Rough right through the 4th. Get an update on the News 8 app.
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5: NBA free agency has tipped off and LeBron James on the market, leaving the Lakers after 8 seasons. Meanwhile, more big trades. The headliner, Kawhi Leonard, goes from the Clippers to Toronto for a package that includes Brandon Ingram and multiple first-round draft picks. Baseball last night included more struggles for the Yankees. They were bombed by Detroit 9-3 and have lost 6 straight. And USA Soccer against Bosnia-Herzegovina tonight in the World Cup knockout round. I'm Matt McCoy.
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0: shots at Rush here on the show. And I hear from Rush fans often when I do. I've actually befriended a very smart guy, a gentleman by the name of Kevin Paisley, who every time it's like he never misses a Rush pot shot. I'm probably going to hear from him like, you can't do a segment. That's pro Rush. But I had mentioned earlier this morning that there is a new book out, and I got a copy of it last night. It's just beautiful. Any Rush fan should have it. It's Rush and 21-12-50. And I may just gift it. And then we've got I think it's the photographer, because the photos are extraordinary of the Canadian trio's career. Look, my concert life. I saw Rush in concert. Yeah. And I have quite a memory of that moment right there and that song, Closer to the Heart. I mean, I love Tom Sawyer. I love Closer to the Heart. A little bit of Limelight. Maybe Subdivisions. Spirit of Radio. Couple. And I went with my buddy Ricky Chatterton, who about as big of... Nah, he did like... He loved them more, but he would go on to become a firefighter in New Haven. He's now retired and living in Florida, but he was a New Haven firefighter for years. He's a legend. Rick Chatterton is a legend. And he had said, we'll go down to the New Haven Coliseum. It was December 7th, 1985. We'd graduated high school that year. And he's like, go to a certain door at the Coliseum that a firefighter I know is working that door. Knock on, rap on it, he'll let us in. So it's like, well, so I'm not paying to see Rush. Although I wouldn't stand, I would have bought to you know, I was of the belief, you see the legends, right? But that was the way we got in. He was full of a lot of, we got to knock on that door. He always had schemes, Chatterton. And they did often end with police and his hockey varsity jacket somehow getting us out of trouble, even though we had graduated 8 months earlier. He wasn't even playing for the, but he was about to become a firefighter, and it was like kind of known. So we get in, but you got no seats. So there's a lot of wandering around. And I remember somehow we were behind the stage at the Coliseum. Those of you listening, you know what it's like to be. And it wasn't opened up. Sometimes do you ever see a concert, Jim, in your childhood where you're like, I'm watching the back of the band perform because you bought the seats behind the stage? But they hadn't sold these for that. They didn't open up that section, and we were running. I don't know why we were running, but we were running through the back when I heard the dung, dung, dung, dung. And I see here, thanks to setlistfm.com, Closer to the Heart was track 9. So we were, and that's a 23-song track where we didn't even get Tom Sawyer until right before the encore. Now, another friend of mine from back in the day, another hockey player, East Haven hockey player from those days, guy by the name of Freddie Atro. I used to have to sit in his car full of smoke and listen to The Trees. And you were forced to agree that what Neil Peart was doing on the drums and The Trees was really extraordinary, although it was trippy and wild. And I'm seeing here that they did The Trees, track 11. Song number 11 in the set. I mean, they did everything. They opened with The Spirit of Radio, went right into Limelight, The Big Money, New World Man. I remember that one. Subdivisions, Manhattan Project, Middletown Dreams, Red Sector A. Then I got my Closer to the Heart marathon. A lot of these titles lost on me, but I can say I saw them. The Trees, Mystic Rhythms, Distant Early Warning, Territories, Witch Hunt. I remember Territories. YYZ. 17, you know, on set list, the drum solo. And it was Neil Peart. And I have a recollection. It's not a great one for a variety of reasons. But yeah, it was the age of the drum solo. And it was a Neil Peart drum solo. And I'm glad I'm able to say, I saw one of those. Then Red Lenses, then Tom Sawyer. And then they were off and came back for a monster encore, too. So fond memories of the New Haven Coliseum. They would go on to play there 2 more times. But this was the December. What a great Christmas show. December 7, 1985 in my concert life. This is the best of Vinny Paz.
1: Fox News, I'm Sue Guzman. A heat dome threatening to bring triple-digit temperatures and high humidity for tens of millions of Americans starting today as we approach the 4th of July holiday.
2: We've got extreme heat warnings up from the Midwest down the middle Mississippi, the Ohio Valley, and of course into the Mid-Atlantic and right here back up into the Northeast. New York City hasn't seen the triple digits in a decade and a half.
1: Fox Weather's Ian Oliver, another Democrat incumbent ousted by a Democratic socialist. Mela Kiros defeating Colorado Congresswoman Diana DeGette get in Tuesday's primary.
3: The promise is made. The promise is unfulfilled. That this country belongs to everyone who loves it and what it stands for. Not just the people born here. Not just the people who look a certain way. But everyone.
1: Senator John Hickenlooper survived a primary challenge from progressive Julie Gonzalez. 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
6: Good morning. The U.S. Supreme Court is taking an appeal on a Connecticut law that bans certain guns. The High Court announced its decision to take up the gun bans in place in Connecticut and Chicago on Tuesday. About a dozen other states have similar bans in place. Four people are facing charges after a fight involving a shovel and a machete. This was Monday afternoon in Vernon. Police say all parties refused medical treatment, several arrested. And Hartford celebrates the nation's 250th birthday, a five-day weekend of events that begins today with a free concert at the Mortenson Riverfront Plaza. Of course, the headlines this week, that extreme heat warnings on today through the 4th of July, high temperatures well into the 90s with those real feels into the triple digits. I'm Jay Corwin.
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8: Still setting up the roadwork, 291 westbound as you're coming in around the Bissell Bridge eastbound, right down to 84, no delay at all. 91 north and south wide open, looking good on 44 Albany Avenue. Up, I see some roadwork clearing going on 84 westbound, just around exit 39. It'll be quick. Kelly Quinn.
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15: In November of 73, Billy Joel's second album yields a minor hit with Piano Man, which goes to number

Ringo Starr continues his solo success with the number 2 album and 3 top 10 hits, including 2 number 1s, Photograph and You're 16. Meanwhile, John Lennon releases his 4th solo album, Mind Games, which goes to number 9 in the U.S.

0: banned in December, the single Taking Care of Business drives the second album by Canadian rock band Bachman Turner Overdrive to number 4. Emerson, Lake & Palmer released their fourth album, Brain Salad Surgery, which goes to number 11. And after passing away in a plane crash in September, Jim Croce has a posthumous number 1 with Time in a Bottle.
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4: 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The 1985 movie and album was full of big bands and big hits like Cyndi Lauper's The Goonies Are Good Enough.

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8: Good morning, everyone. Vinny Penn is on vacation this week. And on behalf of everybody here at The Project, we hope that you have a happy and safe 4th of July weekend. Vinny Penn will be back better than ever Monday morning, July the 6th. 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
9: You are now listening to The Best of Vinny Penn. The legendary Hal Eisner.
10: Hello there.
9: How are you, sir?
10: If I were any better, I wouldn't know what to do with myself.
9: I appreciate you taking the time to come on the air, and congratulations, a 58-year adventure as a broadcast news reporter. That's the subtitle of the new book, An Accidental Career. I'm assuming there's something. What do you mean by accidental? You weren't planning on doing this? How did your career begin, or why an accidental career?
10: Well, all of the above. I wasn't planning on getting into broadcasting. I was thinking I might be a lawyer. I was in high school. I was in the high school band. Local radio station in Dallas, Texas, had a contest. They said, send in a postcard. Tell us why you want to report your high school football score on Friday nights. I was at the games anyway in the marching band. I thought, why not? And I sent in a postcard, and they actually pulled my car out of a raffle box, and I won. Yeah. And it's because I won that raffle that you and I are talking right now, because otherwise I might have been a lawyer back in Texas.
9: Kismet. You were meant to be. And I mean, you've been in every major market, a couple not-so-major markets. You've been at this a long time, some of the biggest networks. What was your favorite stint?
10: Well, you know, I've got to tell you, I radio was my first love.
9: Yeah.
10: And I really enjoyed radio so much. And then when the opportunity presented itself to move over into television, it was something that, you know, it was hard to turn down. And it brought me to Los Angeles. And, you know, I ended up covering so many stories. I ended up being in the front row to history.
9: Yeah.
10: And writing the first page of those history stories in many cases. And I think that as I look back over all the years, I'm amazed that I got so lucky to be able to do all the things I got to do. And if I had it to do all over again, I don't think I'd change a thing.
9: Really? And you covered the L.A. riots in 1992, which I remember quite vividly. Were you like a man on the street for those? Or were you, you know, back throwing it to people on the street from the studio? Big distinction there.
10: Yeah, I was a field reporter.
9: Oh, man.
10: I had a Sunday show for about 8 years, but I was in the street.
9: Yeah, I wouldn't want it to be. You know, I remember watching those and thinking, all hell is breaking loose. Some of the stuff, there was a level of disbelief. I didn't think Law and Order was ever going to be revisited in L.A. at that time. And I've said on this show, just so you know, too, and again, we're on with broadcast news reporter, veteran broadcast news reporter Hal Eisner. His new book, An Accidental Career, is out, my 58-year adventure as a broadcast news reporter. I say all the time, even back when I was a kid, when I would watch people live in the streets, you know, throwing it back to you in the studio, and people are fist fights in the background, never mind in some war-torn region. I remember seeing Geraldo once, and like a bomb went off behind him, and thinking, are you crazy? Why would you take this job?
10: You know, we have a First Amendment. And we are the protectors of the First Amendment. We are the people who are charged with giving you information. And whether that information comes from a place that's dangerous or not, we all have a right to know what's going on.
1: Yeah.
10: And so just like police officers and just like firefighters, news reporters are first responders. And we know how to deal with situations. We understand situational awareness. And we basically, over years, kind of train ourselves on how to deal with situations like protests and things that sometimes get out of control. And, you know, but we have a right in this country to speak up. We have a right to be able to say we don't like something and get in the streets and hold signs and express our unhappiness. And that's a good thing.
1: Yeah.
10: And so as news reporters, oftentimes we'll get in the streets. We will actually sometimes be respected by many in the streets because they know we are sending out the message that they are putting out in the street, but we're countering it with balance as well.
9: Yeah. There's no better person to ask this question of than someone like Hal Eisner, a guy who's been at it as long as you have. I mean, the game's changed quite a bit. You know, back even the L.A. riots in 1992, when you watched the evening news, you trusted what the anchor was telling you. There's a skepticism now. You've got to be aware of that. It's been the last couple of years, if not longer than that. There are people who watch TV with an arched eyebrow, and they wonder if there's bias. And a lot of broadcasts veer into op-ed territory. And is that something you've seen happen and you don't like seeing it happen? Or what are your thoughts on the direction journalism is going in, broadcast news reporting is going in?
10: I would argue that those who are trained in, mainstream journalism are ethical. I would argue that those of us who have done this job and understand that we have to get two sources for every piece of information we put out.
9: Yeah.
10: I would argue that if we put out false information, we could end up in court and be sued. I was never sued in 58 years. I would argue that what you're saying is a bias created by a blur of the lines between news and information pundits who comment on the news. There have always been commentaries.
9: Yeah, true.
10: But it kind of got to be commentaries with testosterone when we started having 24-hour news networks.
9: Yeah, that's a good way to put it, too, with testosterone. You covered the O.J. trials, the Michael Jackson trials, even the O.J. one, much like I said with the L.A. riots. I vividly recall where I was. I was at work. We stopped what we were doing for work. I was an editor at the time. I got my first byline in 1989. And to hear that verdict, the O.J. verdict announced on the radio, a moment of a nation in disbelief, really.
10: I covered the crime. I covered the crime and all that led up to the trial. I watched the trial just like you did. It was must-see television. I mean, the Dream Team defense and the prosecution with Marsha Clark and Christopher Darden, this was a big deal. It was a story of the century. And I think that you didn't have to be covering it to feel the ramifications here in Los Angeles of somebody of O.J. Simpson's stature being prosecuted. And the crime itself was brutal, but he was acquitted. And then later in a civil trial, he was found responsible. But I think the bottom line is that, you know, there are trials that come up that involve celebrities that are incredibly impactful, not just for the community, but those of us who cover these stories. And I think that we are, in many cases, in the front row of history. And we, in many cases, as journalists, write the first page of the history books.
9: You probably have a jam-packed day today, but I wanted to acknowledge you were on the job in 2021. It's an awful, especially with such a storied career, covering a story in Hollywood and injured in a crash caused by a drunk driver. My heart goes out to you on that. What happened there? And did that speed up? Did that hasten the retirement? I would imagine it did.
10: It didn't. Not at all. In fact, I'll tell you, for all the criticism there is about social media,
9: yeah,
10: it was social media, the public, the viewers, that kept me wanting to keep going forward. My media blew up. Instagram, Facebook, everything blew up. people were worried. They were concerned for me, my photographer, and, of course, the other people who got hit by the driver who was under the influence and jumped the curb and mowed us down like we were bowling pins. And I ended up in the hospital, fractured ribs, and so did my photographer. But I've got to tell you that it was my intention to get back in front of that camera, to show all these people that showed their concern for us that I was going to be okay, and I was going to be able to get back to work and be fine. And eventually I got back to work, and I stayed working for a few more years until I wanted to retire, not because somebody who irresponsibly was behind the wheel of a car mowed me down and would have caused me to retire. I wasn't going to let that happen.
9: Yeah, I recall covering that, too. Have you? Do you know Nick Clooney? Do you pal around with Nick Clooney? Ever work with him?
10: No.
9: Oh, yeah.
10: I watched him on TV, and the closest I got to Nick Clooney was interviewing his son, George.
9: Yeah, interesting. Nick Clooney actually used to call into my old, believe it or not, I did a talk radio, top 40 radio show in the 90s with Glenn Beck. And we had Nick Clooney on a few times. And quite a career there, too, as far as news reporting and journalism is concerned. So, and I know he had a stint in L.A. I assumed you might have crossed paths in that way.
10: He did. He was on the local NBC station here as an anchorman, and I thought he was terrific.
9: Yeah.
10: I thought he was really, really good.
9: Well, you're the legend. No relation to Will Eisner?
10: No relation to Will Eisner, no relation to Michael Eisner. No relation to all the famous Eisners, and I think they're all richer than I am. But you know, I'm happy as I'm pleased as punch, as Hubert Humphrey used to say, to tell you that today is the release date of this book. I have a life full of stories in there.
9: You do,
10: and I'm really, really glad to have the opportunity to speak with you and talk a little bit about this, because as broadcasters, we do go through a lot of things. And we, you know, we experience a lot of things. And I think we're all books with legs waiting to happen. And, you know, when you sit down and you feel like you want to write your story, I'm sure it's going to be a good one, too.
9: Yeah. Well, I appreciate that sentiment. And I can't wait to read your book, An Accidental Career, My 58-Year Adventure as a Broadcast News Reporter. Hal Eisner, what a pleasure speaking with you today. I want to tell you to enjoy your retirement. You don't seem like the kind of, you seem like you're going to be very restless. I don't know how much I don't know how much of a retirement it's actually going to be, but you earned it.
10: Well, I'll tell you, I'm having a wonderful time traveling. I'm taking art classes. I've got a couple of guitars here, an acoustic and electric. I'm waiting to learn how to play. The only thing I know how to play on them is Secret Agent Man.
9: That's
10: so,
9: something?
10: Yeah, I got plenty to do.
9: Yeah. Well, I'm glad to
10: What's
9: hear
10: that?
9: Yeah, that's something. I mean, it's only, I know a lot of guys with a couple of guitars in the backdrop of the videos they make. They can't even play a chord on those things. You got one song in your repertoire. You know, that's enough. I appreciate you coming on today. You do have a lot of stories here, and I can't wait to read the book. Thanks for taking the time.
10: Thank you so much. Have a great day, everybody. Really appreciate this opportunity.
9: Take care, Hal.
1: This is the best of Vinny Penn, New Haven, Fox 61, traffic.
4: 291 westbound, setting up the roadwork over the Bissell Bridge. Eastbound wide open, 91 north and south. Still very roomy, 84 eastbound. The morning delays are on. Slow zone, exit 48 into 51 and then clean. No problem on the westbound ride through the Bulkley Bridge. Kelly Quinn.
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0: love this song. So I guess Smashing Pumpkins announced yesterday. It's 30 years since this record. 30 years since Melancholy and the Infinite Sadness. And they're going on a 30th anniversary tour where they'll be playing this record, you know, doing the 30th anniversary thing. They're actually in A Tale of Two Dog Shows because 30 years ago, it was a big record. Out. Saw them at the New Haven Coliseum. It's another interesting one because I got the assignment. It was another almost famous one where I had to get up that morning, go down there with the tape recorder. But I was interviewing the opening act, Veruca Salt. And I was dumbfounded by these. When I knew the single, Seether. They were on to their next record, Eight Arms to Hold You, which is an incredible record, front to back. So I wasn't as learned with Veruca Salt as I should have been when they came into the room, Jim. Two beautiful women. Like, I got thrown by their beauty in person. And then we just talked rock and roll. Talked Seether. And they were a great opening act. They're one of my favorites from the 90s, and they're still doing it. I'd love to see them bring one of their records out on an anniversary tour themselves. Ghost Notes from 2015 was a welcome reunion. As for that night at the New Haven Coliseum, yeah, you got tonight, you got Rhinoceros, you got Zero, you got 1979, Bullet with Butterfly Wings, Disarm, which was the real moving one for me. I loved Cherub Rock, but I left without Today Is the Great. And that baffled me that night in my concert life.
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5: Fox News, I'm CJ Papa. More negotiations taking place in Doha, Qatar.
6: Technical talks on the nuclear issue will move forward as planned today as traffic does continue to increase in the strait. U.S. mediators remain confident that the current framework could lead to Iran making nuclear concessions.
5: That's Fox's Trey Inks in Tel Aviv, but what about those massive tankers passing safely through the Strait of Hormuz?
7: Our position has been crystal clear since this has begun. The movement in the strait should not be hindered by any logistical or security management method.
5: That is a Qatari foreign minister. Colorado turns deeper blue.
8: We won tonight!
5: A 29-year-old Democratic Socialist, Melot Quiroz, dethrones a longtime congresswoman, Diana DeGette, in the Democratic primary. 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
11: Good morning. The U.S. Supreme Court is taking the appeal of a Connecticut gun case. John Bayback tells us more.
12: The state attorney general, William Tong, in a social media posting, says the state's well within its rights to pass a gun measure in the name of public safety.
13: We passed our assault weapons ban after we lost 26 souls at Sandy Hook. And our response was the right response to keep people safe.
12: And Tong says the courts have upheld that way of thinking in the past. In the newsroom, I'm John Bayback.
11: And an extreme heat warning is on for all of Connecticut today through the 4th of July with high temperatures well into the 90s. Forecasters say that humidity will make those afternoon highs feel like they're in the triple digits. I'm Jake Orwin.
2: Have you heard the news? SCOTUS ruling on birthright citizenship. A blow to Republicans.
14: Very disappointed in that outcome.
2: A win for the president. Transgender athletes.
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16: 84 eastbound, your building delays, exit 48 into 51, and once you get out of there, 384, you've got some roadwork on the ramp, but roadwork also setting up right now between exits 4 and 5. 291 westbound, roadwork delays are in play here, exit 2, out to the Bissell Bridge, and 91 north and south, you're actually moving well. Kelly Quinn.
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2: Good morning, everyone. Vinny Penn is on vacation this week. And on behalf of everybody here at The Project, we hope that you have a happy and safe 4th of July weekend. Vinny Penn will be back better than ever Monday morning, July the 6th. In the meantime, enjoy the replays of Vinny's favorite interviews and segments right here on The Best of Vinny Penn.
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4: You have to be thin, but not too thin. And you can never say you want to be thin. You have to say you want to be healthy, but also you have to be thin. You have to have money, but you can't ask for money, because that's crass. You have to be a boss, but you can't be mean. You have to lead, but you can't squash other people's ideas. You're supposed to love being a mother, but don't talk about your kids all the damn time. You have to be a career woman, but also always be looking out for other people. You have to answer for men's bad behavior, which is insane, but if you point that out, you're accused of complaining. You're supposed to stay pretty for men, but not so pretty that you tempt them too much or that you threaten other women, because you're supposed to be a part of the sisterhood, but always stand out and always be grateful. But never forget that the system is rigged, so find a way to acknowledge that, but also always be grateful. You have to never get old. Never be rude. Never show off. Never be selfish. Never fall down. Never fail. Never show fear. Never get out of line. It's too hard. It's too contradictory. And nobody gives you a medal or says thank you.
5: It's been unfortunate. You know, we started with the tax collector. Then we had the bribes. Then we had the pension. And now we have this, which is probably the worst of all. And it's just something that needs to be answered, and unfortunately she has not answered any of the questions that have surrounded this excessive amount of spending on New Britain's taxpayers' dime. If I was in her position, I would be getting a lawyer right now. You know, I don't know how you can possibly say with a straight face that buying a $13 sexy lacy bra is a benefit for the taxpayers of New Britain.
6: Was that
5: you know, and if you, yeah, that's.
6: I mean, I read the list.
5: We got formula. We have maternity clothes. We have baby shower invitations. I mean, the list goes on and on. I was a mayor. That would have never happened.
6: No.
5: Ever.
6: No.
5: In one of the cities that where people are struggling to make ends meet, you are the head of that city, and that you turn around and, for your personal gain, charge things on them. You know, we have to, as Republicans, be able to talk about affordability in the state of Connecticut. We need to be able to talk about corruption. That's what we have when we're running against Lamont. We cannot have someone with this track record at the top of the ticket. It will sink those that are running for Senate, those that are running for representative, because we're going to be answering to, why did the candidate go out and buy things for her personal gain? If you did that, you know, if one off, you know, you didn't have your credit card, you had the mayor's credit card and you threw it down when you were purchasing something, you automatically pay it back. You should know that. You should be able to produce how you paid it back, when you paid it back, the checks, where the checks come from. They should come from the Aaron Stewart checkbook. You would know that immediately.
6: Look, I've had Aaron Stewart on many times over the years. I think the first radio show she ever did, election night, when she was first elected. I don't know if she was an underdog. I'm going back a long time here. It's 2013, thereabouts. I was doing the show live. I was here at night covering election night, all of the mayoral races, and she called in. So I was one of the first, I think the first interview she did as mayor. And one thing I would say is not a word that could be used to describe Aaron Stewart is stupid. She's not a dumb person. And yet you look at this over 200,000 monogrammed items being sent to a home address. It does make you.
5: There's no way around it. I mean, it has to be answered for. And it is unacceptable on every level.
7: Listen, in the CT Mirror article, it started with saying that the former mayor will not answer questions about $200,000 of personal spending on the city's credit card until after the convention. Well, don't these members of your state party the convention delegates have a right to have answers before they have to cast a vote. You know, this is their name on whom they're voting for as a leader in our party, and I think they have a right to answers. I think the general public has a right to answers, and transparency is an important thing in government, and if we as Republicans are saying that Democrats have failed to be transparent in the state government, which is true, and that they have allowed a culture of corruption to flourish in state government, which is also true, we better make sure that our own closets are clean before we prosecute the case against Democrats and their culture of corruption in Hartford. Delegates have a right to have answers before they make a decision. This is an important decision. This is not a game. This is a serious position that we're running for. This is the most important elected office in the state of Connecticut. And voters take their choice seriously, and convention delegates take their choice seriously. And so the candidates should take these questions about their own candidacy and their own record seriously. Nobody is above anything. Nobody is above answering questions. You know, we believe in this country that the leaders should be held to an equal standard as everybody else. Listen, we're on this campaign in it to win it. We're going to work extraordinarily hard to earn the trust of every Republican voter and then eventually every voter in the entire state. Yeah. And we're going to work very hard to do that and represent our party. And I think we're going to be victorious in November and bring other Republicans down ticket who are in vulnerable or difficult elections along with us. Yeah. Because we are focused on the issues that matter most, and we are responsive, and we're going to be as hardworking as possible.
8: My, what a difference 24 hours makes. The project has been all over this all week. That's Ryan Fazio from just yesterday, who mere hours later would get Aaron Stewart's backing. She has suspended her campaign and thrown her full support behind Fazio going into the GOP convention. Heather Summers was in front of that demanding answers. America Ferrera made an appearance, too, because I do think there was a moment there where a speech could have been delivered. That ship has sailed. Betsy McCoy returns to the project today as we head into GOP convention weekend.
9: To call this shocking would just be an understatement. Aaron Stewart, long considered the front runner to win the Republican endorsement for governor at this weekend's Republican Party convention. And now one day before that convention begins, the front runner stepping aside amidst mounting scrutiny. The questions, they began piling up for Stewart earlier this year when her Democratic successor in New Britain, Mayor Bobby Sanchez, commenced an investigation into her time in office. That investigation first leading to the ouster of the city's tax collector, then the focus turns more directly on Stewart. News organizations, including ours, obtaining nearly a decade's worth of expense reports from Stewart's city credit cards. The findings sending alarm bells throughout the political world this week, even among some of Stewart's supporters. She used that city credit card to buy clothes, makeup, expensive meals. $207,000 in total charges, nearly 60% of them without a receipt. Finally, we reach this morning, Mayor Sanchez releasing findings compiled by an outside law firm. That report, damning to say the least. Stewart accused of routinely using that city credit card, those city funds, to pay for personal expenses. The report concluding, perhaps most critically, possible criminal implications, fraud, larceny, false statements. That report referred to Connecticut State Police. They did say to us earlier they've commenced an investigation into the matter. Less than an hour after that news broke, Stewart dropping the bombshell on this race that she is suspending her campaign, writing in a statement, "I take the allegations that have been made against me very seriously, and for that reason, I am suspending my gubernatorial campaign effective immediately so that I can focus on addressing those claims. Yesterday, I requested copies of the relevant documents, and I will be reviewing them carefully. I will take accountability for any mistakes, and I intend to make full and complete restitution to the city of New Britain, my home, for anything that I owe." She did go on to say that she has spoken with State Senator Ryan Fazio, of course, her chief rival up until just a few hours ago for the Republican nomination. She says she is supporting State Senator Ryan Fazio. She wants her delegates who are planning on supporting her this weekend to support Senator Fazio.
8: In the meantime, I'm seeing all over social media a slew of people saying, just still write her name in. Just write her name in anyway. This weekend, you write her name in. In November, you write her name in. Yeah, that's getting no one anywhere, especially because by then she could be incarcerated. Her statement is little more than an admission of guilt. it's, I'll make full restitution. And it came within an hour of finding out I'm being investigated, like the FBI is involved. The severity of this was obviously clearly lost on Stewart, which baffles. She did say, I requested copies of the relevant documents. I'll be reviewing them. I'll take accountability for any mistakes, and I intend to make full and complete restitution to the city of New Britain for anything that I owe. So gone is the, this is outrageous. I'm fighting this tooth and nail. I paid everything back, and it's turned into, well, let me see all of the bills and stuff like that, and I'll pay back everything I owe. It's a bad look. You know, people don't want to say it out loud, but it's a bad look as far as the whole race is concerned. Lamont was gentlemanly about it. You could tell his heart kind of even went out and agreed, like, you know, this is bad. She did the right thing. You know, I wish her well. There's no giddiness, no glee evident in his eyes. We'll have his statement. Because he did talk about the importance of integrity in election. He made a lot of interesting comments that were nowhere to be found as far as the Bridgeport fraud, that election was concerned. But he did. I can't run too amok with it because he tempered all of what he said with a very real, or a palpable compassion for her, as did Fazio. In accepting her support, have his statement too, wherein he's just like, let's move on, you know, from this, and she doesn't deserve, screw, you know, nobody is doing a jig over this horrible development.
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10: Early storms moving out, haze, heat, and humidity highlighting today's forecast. Hi, everybody. I'm News 8 Chief Meteorologist Gil Simmons. Welcome to July.

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3: Talking about how Connecticut ratepayers are seeing an electric a dip in their electric bills recently. Okay, I am not. I've seen no change thus far. And Hartford Current today, current.com. Top officials say the sky-high price of electricity will be the key issue in the gubernatorial race. Yeah. There are other, that's why I say, like, I dedicate a poem all the morning. I say it's Connecticut's white whale. There's a whole lot more we got to talk about. And I feel like Lamont, he's going to want to eat up time talking about electricity, too. Much as he's going to take the heat for it, pun intended, in the sense that it's been 8 years, man. What have you done? You know, you had 8 years to do something about this public benefits charge nonsense. It took Ryan Fazio, your opposition, to blow the lid off that in the first place, blah, blah, blah. But he's going to prefer.

0: he's not going to want to get into. Are you doing anything about DCF and the myriad young lives lost through an agency that is understaffed? A complete mess. Never mind our understaffed police departments. Let's talk about that. Let's talk about Hartford. Let's talk about New Haven and the changing of the guard there and the skimming there, how understaffed they are there, the speeding cameras, the Bridgeport, the fraud, the election fraud. There's so much. I can't have it be just electricity. And I can't be told that I'm seeing, and they do that. It's like such a Jedi mind trick. So you've seen the dip in your bill recently. No, because I still get mine paper. You probably don't. That's one I do, actually. No, I don't. It's exactly the same as it's been for years. So far, I don't, maybe my June one will, I'll be able to say otherwise. They say, according to Current.com, on average, prices have dropped by about $31 per month for Eversource customers. Where? Who? Who's seeing that? In all honesty, someone could even call in and be like, I can't stand it, but be the most right-leaning, but actually be like, but yeah, I just want to know if there's any truth to this, or is the Current, the oldest news, still running newspaper in the country, just churning out propaganda? Because you know they'll endorse him. Lamont's endorsement from the Hartford Current is this summer. It'll be this summer. It could come August, but it'll be this summer. They'll endorse him. So I don't even know how much I believe them. And I love this. Prices have dropped $31 per month for Eversource customers, depending on usage. That's their way of saying, like, I drive around and everybody's got their lights on. That's just how he said it. And everybody's got, that's so hilarious. I can't even put my kids through school. That is funny. We're all starving. Why were they laughing? Why did they laugh at that joke? Hey, if everybody's so worried about their electricity, every night when I'm driving, everybody's got their lights on. They should be sitting in the dark. Oh, my God. I'm sitting in a pile of crap because I have no toilet paper, so I just crap my pants. That is funny. I can't afford toilet paper. As for UI, $34 per month. Can anyone confirm that? New Haveners, East Haveners? Because UI, 17 towns in greater New Haven. I kind of miss UI. I came up on UI, though, so I didn't realize such a distinction. You know, Eversource is the biggest electricity provider in all of New England. I didn't realize that UI was kind of boutique-y. But I grew up having, I lost my power once. I lived in New Haven until I was in my early 40s. I lost power once. Once I got over to Eversource or Bramford, blame who you want to blame, which one, it's 3-4 times a year. You could at least pay for certainty. They say the reprieve is temporary, though. For anyone who's experiencing a reprieve, a little lighter of a bill, and they say it's temporary. Multiple factors affecting prices for generation, delivery, in a complicated, deregulated industry. How far am I going to have to go before Trump gets brought up as in this story involving electricity in Connecticut or at the very least New England? They do say, then the Current gets into it. The governor's been watching those prices closely. Ah, has he? From where? Atop a pizza? From where? Maine? He adds that, Tennessee, that they'll drop even further in July as part of the annual trend that generation charges do drop in the summer and then jump back up when the twice per year rate adjustments occur again in January. See, for me, I don't experience any drop in the summer. I know what they mean. It's light out till later, and you're out, you're not watching as much TV, you're outside. So for me, I get there's no summer reprieve. There's central air for many. There's central air, if not, there's swamp boxes, there's fans, you know, and the pool. For me, since buying my own, becoming a homeowner on my own, summer's worse. I would contend that my bills are considerably higher for electricity in the summer than they are in the dead of winter. So I'm not one of those who sees a reprieve anyway. So stop talking that way. That's just a silly way to talk. Summer is an electricity beast for most people. I hear generators considerably more in the summer than I do in the winter around here because we're constantly losing power. Lamont told the Current, we still have high electricity prices, but we're making progress. Where? You can't just say that and it's so. I know that's what politicians have done since I was a wee lad. They do. They just say, things are getting, I mean, even Trump's like, you see it, it come down, okay. You see, you buy the big, you buy the Cocoa Puffs. Maybe you don't like that. Maybe you like the Fruity Pebbles. You like those Pebbles, Fred and Bonnie, and then, of course, there's Wilma. Everybody loves, we've got to love Wilma. They love the Fruity Pebbles. There's the Cocoa Pebbles, and they're coming down. Now, you can't just say it, and it's so. They're not. They're exorbitant.
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2: Fox News, I'm CJ Papa. More negotiations taking place in Doha, Qatar.
3: Technical talks on the nuclear issue will move forward as planned today as traffic does continue to increase in the Strait. U.S. mediators remain confident that the current framework could lead to Iran making nuclear concessions.
2: That's Fox's Trey Inks in Tel Aviv, but what about those massive tankers passing safely through the Strait of Hormuz?
4: Our position has been crystal clear since this has begun. The movement in the Strait should not be hindered by any logistical or security management method.
2: That is a Qatari foreign minister. Colorado turns deeper blue.
5: We won tonight!
2: A 29-year-old Democratic Socialist, Melat Kiros, dethrones a longtime congresswoman, Diana DeGette, in the Democratic primary. 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
8: Good morning. The U.S. Supreme Court is taking an appeal on a Connecticut law that bans certain guns. The High Court announced its decision to take up the gun bans in place in Connecticut and Chicago on Tuesday. About a dozen other states have similar bans in place. Four people are facing charges after a fight involving a shovel and a machete. This was Monday afternoon in Vernon. Police say all parties refused medical treatment, several arrested. And Hartford celebrates the nation's 250th birthday, a five-day weekend of events that begins today with a free concert at the Mortenson Riverfront Plaza. Of course, the headlines this week, that extreme heat warnings on today through the 4th of July, high temperatures well into the 90s with those real feels into the triple digits. I'm Jake Orwin.
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10: Certainly enjoying lighter traffic this morning. 91 north and south in good shape. 84 eastbound, slow at exit 51 and 291 westbound, setting up the roadwork on the Bissell Bridge. If you're traveling eastbound 291, easy, right down to 84 and 384 eastbound. The roadwork is active, exit 4 and 5. Route 2 east-west in good shape, same with Route 9. 72 rolling along as well. Kelly Quinn.
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19: February, 4 months after her death, Janis Joplin's album Pearl is released and goes to number one. The single Me and Bobby McGee also tops the chart. Withers hits number three with the single Ain't No Sunshine from his debut album produced by Booker T. Jones. In March of 71, Carole King releases her first solo album and scores two number one singles, I Feel the Earth Move and It's Too Late. And UK progressive rockers Jethro Tull have a top 10 album on both sides of the Atlantic with Aqualung.

In April, the Temptations topped the charts with Just My Imagination, their third number one and their 13th top 10 single. Three Dog Night have their second number one single with Joy to the World. And the Rolling Stones album Sticky Fingers is released, including the number one single, Brown Sugar.

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9: Get a load of this.
10: The year was 1998. Her name became the most recognized in the world, and for the worst possible reason. Any guesses yet?
9: JonBenet Ramsey.
10: Yeah. She was 24 years old. She'd had an affair starting at 22. With a man who was 49. She was a woman barely out of college. What followed wasn't journalism. It wasn't accountability. It was annihilation. She became the first person to be destroyed by the internet at scale. Before social media had rules. Before cyberbullying was a recognized term. Before anyone understood what viral humiliation could do to a human being, she lived it. Late-night comedians made her a punchline. Jay Leno told jokes about her 300-plus times. David Letterman built entire segments around her. Saturday Night Live parodied her relentlessly. News outlets dissected every detail, her body, her clothes, her voice, her character flaws. Strangers, oh, poor thing, analyzed her weight, her looks. She went through hell and came out the other side with purpose. You know who it is yet? Well, that's crazy that you don't. Her story exposes something ugly about our culture. We devour people for entertainment, then act surprised when it destroys them. She was 22, barely an adult. When she made a mistake many people make, she got involved with someone she shouldn't have. So instead of learning, moving on, and living her life like millions of other young people who've had inappropriate relationships, she became globally infamous. Instead of holding the man accountable, we destroyed the young woman. She told the truth, had no power, was exploited. Her life was nearly ended. That imbalance, that injustice, is what her advocacy now addresses. Not just her specific case, but the pattern it represents. How we treat people caught in public scandals. How we blame the victims. How we let powerful people off while destroying vulnerable ones 25 years later. She's finally being seen for who she actually is. A survivor. Someone who survived something that would have destroyed anyone else. Oh, damn! Who turned that survival into purpose, who uses her voice now to protect others. She's a hero now. She didn't choose what happened to her at 22. No, she didn't. But she chose what it would mean. She was 22. He was president. The world called her a slut. She disappeared, earned a psychology degree, and came back as the most powerful voice in podcasts in America. Look at the glam shot of Monica Lewinsky, too. Wow. We are a wild species, man. Just hang around long enough and the pendulum swings and it comes back around. I'm living in a time where I watched her my whole 2 weeks off promoting her new, what she's doing, and she's all glammed out and she's the hero. She's proud. She's peacocking. She's strutting in. And now the hero. Which is not to say that then she was necessarily the villain, but yeah. Married, you know, married me, slept with a married man at 22, you know. You know. But I'm so taken by the way we love to. Are they big? Are they big? A big? Well, let's take them down a couple of notches. We all have the mob mentality that prevails, man. Are they down? They've been down a long time, and now they're couple good sound bites. They got their head together. Let's make them a hero. Swinger, they got a podcast. Let's turn them. Did you hear some of that stuff that I read there? She told the truth. Did she? Since when? Since when did we decide that she told the truth? She had no power. She was exploited. That injustice is what she now addresses. And not just her specific case, but the pattern it represents. How we treat people caught in scandal. How we blame the victims. She was a victim? I think Hillary was a victim there. I mean, I gotta say. How we let powerful people off while destroying vulnerable ones. 25 years later. Yes, it's 25 years later. A little bit more, really. Monica Lewinsky is finally being seen for who she actually is. Not who she is now. You're deciding for she's being seen for who she actually is. A woman who, a survivor. A woman who survived something that would have destroyed anyone else. Anyone else? Why are we doing this? What is this? But we serve you up. Take you, we'll tear you down. We'll serve you up. Take you down. And now she's going to be paraded around. She's going to be, she'll be, I think she was. Yeah. That was one of them. She actually went on, call her daddy. That was one of the clips that I saw. The irony of that. This podcast that began with nothing but young celebrity hotties talking filth. It's called Call Her Daddy. That girl's built an empire. Broken off from Portnoy. Where they just they talked filth. I mean, it kind of flies in the face, really, of who I am. But I started tuning in when she would get some of my favorite actresses, and then they would talk so about their kinks and their fetishes, and then I'd be like, oh, I kind of love you in Pitch Perfect. I didn't want you to come on here and be all nasty, but that's what the show was. Now Monica Lewinsky's on Call Her Daddy, and it's an intellectual exchange about victims and survivors. It's insane that we not allow it, but that it works. It just shows you what, you know, I hate to say it, just we the sheeple. You know, do we like her now? Now we like her. Now she's a hero. Now she's not a joke anymore. Now we're with her. Okay. Back then we were supposed to say, hey, let's make the jokes. And then, I mean, the jokes came fast. They came easy. All of a sudden, you know, 22's old enough to know when we want it to be, just a baby when we need it to be. And I'm just looking at this. I mean, look at the money that's being put into her. It's like you could just tell. I mean, I don't know where she would have landed right now. And I never had too much skin in that game. Interestingly enough, that's all covered in the book, in my new book, Tale of Two Talk Show Hosts, because Beck was all over. Glenn Beck was so fascinated by that. He began a talk show on this very station. He moonlighted from the show we were doing every morning on KC 101, and he would come into the WELI studios afterwards. I don't know if it was daily. It might have been. But it was definitely right at 10 o'clock, and he did a show called The Impeachment of Character. because he felt like, and I remember not care. My take, Jim, was a president cheated on his wife, a stunning development in America. And Beck's take was, it was interesting, and that's the dynamic of us. I mean, and his was the character, doesn't character matter? He was fascinated by all of that. And now I look at Monica Lewinsky. I don't know where she would have landed. She did a couple of interviews. I think she did a couple of interviews. You know, it was Where Are They Now City. And she came across as, she had a couple of good zingers, a couple of, oh, yeah, anyone else? And her even saying, I was the first actual, I remember when she first trotted out the, I was the first ever person cyberbullied. And I thought, what an interesting, it's probably fair to say, you know, for 1998, thereabouts, it's probably, someone somewhere, ding, ding, ding, ding, ding, ding, poster childer. Let's put some money into her. Do her. Let's get her. Get her a makeover. There's money to be made here. Never forget, man. It's Christopher Nolan, who said about The Dark Knight. He's like so proud of that movie. He's like, and I remember my brother, Christopher Nolan, said of his brother. He goes, he came up with the line. The hero just has to live long enough to become the villain. He goes, and I remember being like, what does that mean? I don't even know what that means. But I'll put it in because you're my brother, was a line he contributed. I think it's something Heath Ledger's Joker said. We'll find it. And it's just basically the pendulum swinging. If you're the hero long enough, you'll become the villain. And the villain long enough, you'll become the good guy. Look at Darth Vader right now. We all understand him. Who else are we doing it with? We're doing it with everybody. Who else did we just, did it with someone huge. Everything's the prequel and understanding. We're even doing it with Pennywise from It right now. Friggin' understanding a killer clown. And that's what's happening. And I'm not saying Monica Lewinsky's any of those things, but it's fascinating to see people get behind and decide. So for all of you who hate, Trump right now, he might be too old for, but look, we're a nation that came around to understanding Nixon. All of a sudden, we're a nation that, that Jimmy Carter's a great man, and actually wasn't that bad. You just wait long enough. The good guy becomes the bad, and the bad becomes the good. And it's insane that we fall for it, but all it takes is a couple of 30-second spots and visits to the gym and some marketing behind it. We really are susceptible, and quite frankly, it's scary.
3: Gotham needs heroes like you, elected officials, not a man who thinks he is above the law.
5: Exactly.
11: Who appointed the Batman?
5: We did. All of us who stood by and let scum take control of our city.
3: But this is a democracy, Harvey.
5: When their enemies were at the gates, the Romans would suspend democracy and appoint one man to protect the city. And it wasn't considered an honor. It was considered a public service.
12: Harvey, the last man that they appointed to protect the Republic was named Caesar, and he never gave up his power.
5: Okay, fine. You either die a hero, or you live long enough to see yourself become the villain.
8: 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New Haven, Fox 61, traffic.
13: 291 westbound delays, exit 2 right up to the Bissell Bridge. 91 north and south, not so tough. Cutting in through the city, 84 eastbound, you've got slower waves. Exit 46 into 51 and westbound, just a little jerky. Exit 56. Route 44 Albany Avenue, doing all right. Kelly Quinn.
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3: Fox News, I'm Gianna Gelosi. A big win for Democratic Socialists in Colorado.
4: We will not wait to take the fight to Donald Trump and the oligarchy.
3: 29-year-old Maylot Kyrios defeated 15-term incumbent Congresswoman Diana DeGette in the Denver area.
5: She supports Medicare for All, abolishing ICE, and ending U.S. military funding for Israel. Kyrios' win comes after several far-left candidates in New York wrapped up a series of wins in last week's primaries, and she indicates there's more of where that came from.
3: Fox's Madeline Rivera, the U.S. and Iran are indirectly talking again today.
6: These talks were aimed at advancing the memorandum of understanding with Iran and entering into the next phase of these negotiations, also keeping the Strait of Hormuz open.
3: Fox's Trey Yingst, America's listening to Fox News.
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9: Good morning. The U.S. Supreme Court is taking the appeal of a Connecticut gun case. John Bayback tells us more.
10: The state attorney general, William Tong, in a social media posting says the state's well within its rights to pass a gun measure in the name of public safety.
11: We passed our assault weapons ban after we lost 26 souls at Sandy Hook. And our response was the right response to keep people safe.
10: And Tong says the courts have upheld that way of thinking in the past. In the newsroom, I'm John Bayback.
9: And an extreme heat warning is on for all of Connecticut today through the 4th of July, with high temperatures well into the 90s. Forecasters say that humidity will make those afternoon highs feel like they're in the triple digits. I'm Jake Orwin.
1: 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Traffic.
12: 91 northbound. You're going to find some crowding, the usual, as you're coming in around the Middletown rest area, right out through exit 21, and much easier after, all the way up through Windsor. Southbound, brake taps here and there. Jennings Road, 84 eastbound. Sluggish right around exit 51 westbound through the Bulkley Bridge. Not too tough. It's certainly an easier morning, but we do have those roadwork delays. 291 westbound, exit 2 into the Bissell Bridge. Kelly Quinn.
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16: 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The Woodstock Music and Art Fair is held August 15th through 18th on Max Yasger's farm in Bethel. 32 of the biggest bands of the day play to a crowd estimated at 500,000. The event is later released as a movie and

from their appearance at Woodstock, San Francisco band Santana hits the top 10 with their debut album, Evil Ways. The festival undoubtedly immortalized Jimi Hendrix and ushered in the era of large rock concerts and arena rock bands. Also in October, Led Zeppelin have their only U.S. top 10 hit when Whole Lotta Love reaches number 4.

The Allman Brothers Band released their debut album on Capricorn Records to good reviews but limited sales. And 7 years after his last number one, Elvis Presley tops the charts with Suspicious Minds.

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1: Good morning, everyone. 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
3: Hey, this is Vinny.
4: Hey, good morning. This is Doug and Emmy Joe.
3: Doug and Emmy Joe, how are you this morning?
5: Hi, we can hardly hear you, though.
4: We're good.
3: Jim, do you hear? My producer doesn't have his headphones on. Those would come in handy. She's saying she's having difficulty hearing us. If you just want to check on anything there. Can you hear this, you guys?
4: Yeah, we can hear you okay. How about, can you hear us?
3: Yeah, I hear you guys great.
4: Okay.
3: I'm playing the New Zoo Review theme song in the background. It's really taking me back.
4: Thank you.
3: So is that you first up with the glasses and the stash, and then Emmy Joe, is that you in the rocking chair? Is that you too?
5: Yeah.
3: I love it. Oh, man. You know, how eerie is this? So I get contacted last week from a gentleman saying, hey, would you, or maybe it was about 2 weeks back, saying, are you interested in an interview with Doug and his wife, Emmy Jo, who created an answer to Sesame Street with the New Zoo Review? All I needed was the New Zoo Review. It just takes me right. I'm going to be 59 in June. I mean, I watched that. It began when I was 5 years old, you know, I watched it for years.
4: Yeah.
3: And in the time since me saying yes to that, to absolutely, I want to do it. I just find out, was it just the other day that, Sid Croft just passed away?
4: Yes. Yeah. We put a little notice on our Facebook page because we, you know, we just got a chance to meet him, in Boston at a Comic-Con. And we were so fortunate because that's the first time I had met him. They built our costumes, but we never really got to meet him. And so I was really thankful that we did get a chance to finally.
3: That's interesting to hear. I mean, all these years later, was he a bit of a reclusive guy? Or, you know, it was a huge success, the show. How come it took decades to meet him?
4: Well, you know, he was operating in a different sphere than we were. So.
3: Yeah,
4: we were kind of a homegrown show, and he was out doing a lot of big things. But I enjoyed working with their costumers back in the day.
3: Yeah, and if I'm not mistaken, so that's Sid Croft. He passed away at 96 this week. I think I did a little something on my show only 2, maybe 3 years ago that Marty Croft passed. Am I right? It was only just a few years ago.
4: Yes, you're right. He passed 3 years ago.
3: Yeah, right. Thereabouts. You know, I mean, because there's just such a great time to be alive. I love New Zoo Review. I love the Magic Garden. You know, all these shows. The HR Puff and stuff kind of goes without saying. You know, that look, that kind of live action entertainment for children that's so 70s. I don't know why, how that fell out. Saturday mornings for my own kids were very different beasts. Like, they were an event in my household, Saturday mornings. And I think, if I'm remembering correctly, New Zoo Review is what kicked it off at 7 a.m. every Saturday morning. Am I right, or does it depend where you lived in the country?
4: It just depended where you lived. But, you know, we were pretty huge. We were a huge show back in the day, and we were on Monday through Friday when it first premiered, before school, and then it switched to Saturdays, and, you know, we're still out there, too. I mean, we get so many followers on our Facebook page and views on Prime Ticket, and we're just so thankful.
3: Yeah. For us here, I don't know how well versed you guys were in all this. It was carried on WPIX. That was the New York. It was Channel 11 out of New York, if I'm remembering correctly. And I would get it sometimes after school, but very much Saturday mornings. And then I think after a while, what was it? Kids or People 2 came along. I don't know if there's any affiliation there. I don't think there was.
4: No.
3: No. T- tell me about how the show came to be. And 196 episodes of this greatness. How did it come to be? I mean, Joe, it must have been an interesting... it's a marriage, but a partnership. Also, you know, performing-wise, what was it like? What was the dynamic like? Did it help the marriage, hurt the marriage?
5: We've had a good partnership over the years. We've been married 55 years.
3: God bless.
5: Last December 28th, and it all started, of course, when we fell in love was when I had gone out to Santa Maria as part of my graduate work to do some summer stuff, and I met Doug that summer, and it was, you know, I just fell in love with his music, first of all, and then I found out he was getting up at 5:30 in the morning to play basketball, and that was really cool. So we just really got along really, really well. I'm kind of from a sports-oriented family.
3: Yeah,
5: and,
3: yeah.
5: I think I fell in love with this three-point shot. That's what it was.
3: Yeah, I was thinking. That's an interesting thing to bring up, and very much a wife thing to like, because the bit... a husband on his couch. Nothing ticks a wife off than a husband on the couch. So the fact that he got up, he was getting up and out to shoot some hoops, that worked for you. That was funny to hear.
4: Yeah.
5: I'll tell you what, I enjoyed going to his games. He was in leagues. He played in leagues.
3: Yeah.
5: Up until, maybe 10 years ago. And even when he was with much younger players, they all wanted Doug on their team because they could rely on him to get that three-point shot.
3: I love it. She's your biggest fan, Doug. I love. So if I'm getting the math correctly, Emmy, or is it Emmy Joe or Emily?
5: Well, I honestly, I don't know anymore. Everybody calls me Joe.
3: Yeah. Yeah.
5: But my real name is Emily Doe.
3: Yeah. Okay.
5: So
3: oh, wow.
5: People call me Emily. So use whatever is comfortable.
3: Yeah. So if I got the math correct, it's 54 years. It's the 54th anniversary of New Zoo Review. You just said you got married 55 years ago. You've been married 55 years. So this thing came along in your first year of marriage, or am I mistaken? And it's something you both created, or Doug, you pitched, or this is the honeymoon phase.
5: Doug was the creator. Yeah. He created everything. We got married here in Texas and flew back immediately to start the pilot. And in fact, I still have the American Airlines stationery where on the way back to California, he designed his idea for the set, which they gave to the, you know, the set designers and builders and all that. And
3: yeah,
5: they took his designs. But he did that on the plane coming home from our wedding.
3: That's fantastic. What a great story. I, of course, remember Freddie the Frog vividly. Charlie the Owl, Henrietta Hippo. I mean, I remember all the characters, but it was interesting to read that each episode dealt with topics like bragging or patience or moving. And I thought, no, they didn't. Like, they were these great, colorful costumes, and they're these, you know, larger-than-life characters singing songs. I think it was just so subtle and so well done that as a little kid, because then it started to register. I'm like, you know, I was 5, 6, 7 years old. I guess there were takeaways in those episodes, but they, you know, you guys didn't hit us over the head with them. That was the beauty of a lot of 70s children's programs. It was very funny and entertaining. A lesson was learned, but you didn't get clubbed over the head with it, so you didn't feel like you were being preached to,
4: yeah,
3: you know?
4: Well, you know, that was my... philosophy of writing the show is I didn't want to write down to the kids. I didn't want... So if you listen to my music, it's pretty sophisticated. I mean, I was doing time changes and different chord structures, and it was pretty involved because basically it was a musical comedy for kids every day of the week.
3: Absolutely. That's how I remember.
4: You know, and we put that little lesson in like you said, subtly, because we didn't want to hit people over the head with it.
3: Yeah.
4: And we were finding that everybody really did get the messages. We're going to these Comic-Cons now and also on our Facebook page, people write in and just say how it really helped them when they were growing up.
3: Yeah. Yeah, I'm seeing right here, I'm going down the, you guys must deal with this a lot, though. I'm going down the rabbit hole now. Mrs. Goodbody, I forgot all about her. She was the nosy neighbor. And even there was this message of don't be, you know, not being a busybody. Like, that's what you were, and don't be a gossip. Like, that was the takeaway with that character, yeah. And but that was a popular, that was kind of a trope, too, of the 70s. Like, the neighbor was always meddlesome.
4: Yeah, right. But remember, each character that I created had a different personality and contributed to the overall message of the show. Because, like, Charlie the Owl, he was the know-it-all.
3: Yeah,
4: everybody
3: yeah.
4: knows the know-it-all.
3: Absolutely.
4: You know?
3: Yeah.
4: And Freddie was kind of naive. Freddie was a naive little boy who got into trouble. But sometimes he taught us. And Henrietta was just a Southern belle who loved to cook and eat,
3: yep.
4: and she was kind of the happiness in the whole place.
3: Yeah.
4: So we had a combination of these characters that really spoke to kids back in the day, and they're still speaking to them now.
3: Yeah. It was syndicated from 1972 to 1977. We're on with Doug and his wife, Emmy Jo, the creator of the New Zoo Review. And they did work right alongside Sid and Marty Krofft, who designed the costumes for the show. The costumes, you know, surely did pop. And I see the roster of guest stars. Any stories come to mind involving some of these? I mean, I was a huge Jim Backus fan. Who wouldn't be? You know, Mr. Magoo and never mind, Thurston.
4: Yeah.
3: Thurston Howell. I do it really good, Jim, if you want. Yeah, I loved the New Zoo Review. Is that a pretty good? Pretty good, Jim Backus.
4: That's
3: I used to do
4: good.
3: It better.
4: That's pretty good.
3: Yeah.
4: That's pretty good.
3: Any stories pop out with any of the guest stars? I mean, you had some of the biggest names in entertainment back then.
4: Oh, well, I still remember sitting in Freddie's rowboat with Henry Mancini.
3: Wow.
4: And that was a thrill.
3: Well,
4: and, like,
3: sure.
4: I asked him, hey, do you have any advice for a young composer like me? And he said, yeah, just keep writing.
3: Yeah, I would imagine that would resonate. His name is all over some of the greatest movies ever made.

0: Yeah, the newszoo.com is our website, but also we're on YouTube, we're on Prime Ticket. My music is on Spotify and iTunes, and you know we're kind of all over the place. Where you can see us.
1: Yeah.
0: And we've got a new show that we're working on too.
1: Well, tell me about it. What's the new show?
0: The new show is an animated show, and it's called Safari Town. But it has animal characters and that sing and dance, and it's a family oriented show where we want kids and families to watch it together.
1: Yes,
0: it gives it a new sense of community, and everything you liked about New Zoo is in this new show.
2: Yeah. Mm-hmm. And the reason that Doug developed this new show, actually with our son as well, is that, oh my goodness, since our daughter started this Facebook page and we've started, you know,
1: Absolutely.
2: We've got a real community now of our, we call them our New Zoo kids, people that actually grew up on the show, and now they are parents and grandparents, and we just have heard from so many of them that there's really not that much out there that's really wholesome and life-giving for kids to watch.
1: Yeah.
2: And so Doug got to thinking about this, and it's a adorable concept. It's so cute. I love it. It's another, I told him, it's just like another New Zoo review, but better.
1: Yeah. Well, I wish you the best of luck with it. I would imagine your shop, is it at the point where you're shopping it around?
0: Yes, sir.
1: Yeah.
0: Yes, we are.
1: Well, you know, it's a feather in your hat. My circle, first of all, I have a very nostalgic circle. Like I said, I'm about to turn 59 years old. I'm totally Gen X. But when, you know, all my friends from childhood, whenever we get together, it is nostalgia based. And it's a testament to you, because I would imagine this is you. If you just, you can't say, hey, remember New Zoo Review, without one person in my circle going, it's the New Zoo Review, you know, and breaking into that song. I would imagine you wrote that, right?
0: I did. I wrote that song. And, you know, as a young composer, you don't know if anybody's going to remember your song 50 years later.
1: Yeah.
0: But here it is out. And everybody's singing still.
1: Oh, love it. That is the truth. There are people listening to my show right now who will bring it up, and they know if you just say those three words, someone's going to break into the actual song. Did that ever get covered? You think there would have been a good 80s rock band that would have done a cover of that song? Did that never get covered?
0: Oh, I would have loved it.
1: Yeah.
0: I would have loved that. I would have loved that, but I don't think any rock band covered it.
1: Oh, that's a shame. There's still time to do it. Doug and Emmy Joe, I feel very comfortable saying thank you, and I love you both. The New Zoo Review is just a huge part of my childhood, and I thank you for that great work, and I wish you the best of luck with this new project. Keep me posted on it.
0: Well, thank you so much, and it was a pleasure talking to you. I hope we can do it again.
2: Yeah, let us know if you ever come to Texas.
1: I sure will. I actually have quite a few friends there. I will. Thank you both again so much.
0: Okay, thank you.
2: Thank you.
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4: Early storms moving out. Haze, heat, and humidity highlighting today's forecast. Hi, everybody. I'm New Sea Chief Meteorologist Gil Simmons. Welcome to July. These storms move out. We're looking at 80s and 90s this afternoon. Feel like around 100. Rough right through the 4th. 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
4: France advanced to the round of 16 with a 3-0 win over Sweden, killing Mbappe with a 2-goal performance that made World Cup history.
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4: France beats Paraguay in the next round. Meanwhile, tonight, the U.S. is back at it, facing Bosnia-Herzegovina in the round of 32.
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7: Led Zeppelin released their fifth album, Houses of the Holy. It goes to number one in the U.S. and the U.K. and yields the top 20 hit, Dire Maker.

top 10 album, The Captain and Me, with the singles Long Train Running and China Grove. And in June, Joe Walsh and Barnstorm have a top 10 album, buoyed by the single Rocky Mountain Way. Also in June of 73, George Harrison scores a number one single, Give Me Love, from the number one album, Living in the Material World. And Chicago's sixth album goes to number one with two top 10 hits, Just You and Me and Feeling Stronger Every Day. In July, 600,000 jam Watkins Glen for Summer Jam, the largest rock festival ever held in the U.S. It features the band, the Grateful Dead, and the Allman Brothers. And in August, those same Allman Brothers released their first album after the death of Duane Allman and had their only hit single with Ramblin' Man.

0: 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Coming up.
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3: Don't want this, remember that.
4: All right, look, I knew I was in trouble when I awoke to Jim Koplik inadvertently informing me that it was 30 years ago today that that band Bush played at the New Haven Coliseum, triple bill, Bush, Goo Goo Dolls. They hadn't even really, they might have had, they had Name, they didn't have Slide yet, they didn't have Iris yet. And all the hits to come. And then No Doubt opening. So it was 30 years ago today that I was to get up. I had a cover story for Circus Magazine to interview this ska rock band from Anaheim, California called No Doubt. She would fall in love with that guy right there, Gwen Stefani, and wind up marrying him and having three kids with him. Me and married a good long time, too. And I headed down to the New Haven Coliseum. It took me 7 years to get to the point where I was known. I was in, went down the stairs, green room, bands came in. I preferred it on the phone myself. I was a better interviewer on the phone than I was in person because they'd come in and colorful and their characters. You know, these guys from Orange County came out, all but Gwen. I placed the record. Tape recorder down, press record, start talking to him. Even that huge horn section in No Doubt. And then we all went across the street to Hennessy's for a couple of shots before they were going to play in just about 2 hours' time. And Gwen Stefani showed up there. We met there. And I chatted her up there, and she was delightful. And she's like, I want to talk to you too. I'll call you tomorrow. And she did. She called me the next day. I have it on tape. Chatted long. We talked about the Brady Bunch for like 5 minutes. And they, I don't want to say they stole the show, but Spiderwebs, they opened with Spiderwebs and it was insane. Don't Speak, Brought Down the House. Obviously, we all know the Tragic Kingdom record. Sunday Morning was a jam. Just a Girl was anthemic. I don't remember the Goo Goo Dolls set that great, but very high energy just because they didn't have that roster of hits yet. And then Bush was just a tour de force, opening with A Tendency to Start Fires, ending with Little Things, which is just a jam off that, Glycerine halfway through there, Everything Zen, and Machine Head was the real high point of the night in my concert life.
2: This is the
5: Fox News. I'm Gianna Gelosi. A big win for Democratic Socialists in Colorado.
6: We will not wait to
5: 29-year-old Maylot Kyrios defeated 15-term incumbent Congresswoman Diana DeGette in the Denver area.
7: She supports Medicare for all, abolishing ICE, and ending U.S. military funding for Israel. Kyrios' win comes after several far-left candidates in New York wrapped up a series of wins in last week's primaries, and she indicates there's more of where that came from.
5: Fox's Madeline Rivera, the U.S. and Iran are indirectly talking again today.
8: These talks were aimed at advancing the memorandum of understanding with Iran and entering into the next phase of these negotiations, also keeping the Strait of Hormuz open.
5: Fox's Trey Yingst. 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
11: Good morning. The U.S. Supreme Court is taking an appeal on a Connecticut law that bans certain guns. The High Court announced its decision to take up the gun bans in place in Connecticut and Chicago on Tuesday. About a dozen other states have similar bans in place. Four people are facing charges after a fight involving a shovel and a machete. This was Monday afternoon in Vernon. Police say all parties refused medical treatment, several arrested. And Hartford celebrates the nation's 250th birthday, a five-day weekend of events that begins today with a free concert at the Mortensen Riverfront Plaza. Of course, the headlines this week, that extreme heat warnings on today through the 4th of July, high temperatures well into the 90s with those real feels into the triple digits. I'm Jake Orwin.
12: Fox 61, traffic.
13: 291 westbound, construction on that Bissell Bridge. Eastbound, you're getting down to 84 without delay. 91, you look good. That includes getting Hartford or northbound up through Windsor. Route 9, north and south, between 84 and 91, in good shape, a little bit heavier. Southbound, moving into the Aragone Bridge. 84 eastbound pockets, exit 43 into 51. 384 eastbound, look out for the roadwork exit 4. Kelly Quinn.
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21: 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Bruce Springsteen's follow-up to his breakthrough album, Born to Run. The album charts at

0: 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It goes to number 18. It features the singles Just What I Needed and My Best Friend's Girl.
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9: 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And on behalf of everybody here at The Project, we hope that you have a happy and safe 4th of July weekend. Vinny Penn will be back better than ever Monday morning, July the 6th. 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
10: 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I really appreciate it. And there's actually two. There's obviously the WELI one, the WPOP one. Like them both. We're serving all of Connecticut. To that end, there's more action in Tolland. So there was the cock fighting ring that got brought down over the weekend where, like, close to 300 birds had to be put down. Arrest of a very popular couple in Tolland. Evidently, due to a great independence. They put on a hell of a 4th of July show. And just leading up to it, they have a huge, well-attended cockfighting events that got raided. There was noise complaints. Police showed up and were like, what on earth is it? Is it Sylvester Stallone filming Over the Top 2 in here? IYK. More action than Tolland, though. So a man pleaded guilty yesterday on charges stemming from his operation of a strip club in the bucolic Connecticut suburb, where he and his employees were facilitating prostitution. Oh, Ned Lamont, you going to talk about it? You going to talk about the trafficking in Connecticut? The DCF? The Hartford? The police? McKnight? You going to talk about anything that friggin' matters ever? Is any reporter outside of me and Mike Cerulli going to ask this guy any questions that matter? Or is he just going to coast? We'll have some interesting observations on that coming up in a few minutes, too, because the word I'm getting is that the Josh Elliott debate is the one he's truly sweating. And we should all be sweating it. Because that is the Mamdani wing, it will become to be known as here on the project. It already has, technically, yesterday. But I really need him to answer to a ton of these questions. And they're, this story's insane. So, he's a 69-year-old. He owned and oversaw Electric Blue. It had, you know, tried and true strip club, if you will, outside of the fact that dancers were encouraged to engage in commercial sex transactions with customers. Now, that's an interesting way to word it. Not allowed. Encouraged. That tells me But I jump to conclusions. I contain multitudes. That tells me underage, here illegally, and forced, coerced, trafficked. Now, maybe some were willing to oblige and of age and here illegally. Matters not. The part that really gets me, though, is the fact that the guy doesn't even live in Connecticut. It's another Massachusetts. Massachusetts loves to come to Connecticut, take their dumps here, and then leave. And we touched upon that just yesterday. How do you not remember that? See, this is, you are utter. Order some pancakes for today. We've both been moaning about money. Just touched on this yesterday. Because all of the attendees of the Tolland cockfighting ring were from out of state. That was the story. They didn't say Massachusetts. I leapt to Massachusetts, because so many of the street takeovers that happen in Connecticut are people from Massachusetts. Massachusetts is knowingly coming to Connecticut, tearing it up, and leaving. Now, I allowed yesterday, I gave elbow room yesterday too, and we do the same. Because I'm pretty sure we coordinated, I shouldn't say we, but Connecticut knuckleheads coordinated a street takeover in Massachusetts. But I could be wrong. Fact of the matter is, this is just the latest in an increasingly sizable line of stories where it's folks in Massachusetts, they don't live here, but they own businesses here. Why doesn't this guy own a strip club in Massachusetts? Why isn't this happening in Massachusetts? Because Connecticut's a dump. And because Connecticut, you can get away with it. Massachusetts plays hardball in a lot of ways. They've got bizarre laws in place in Massachusetts. And they do the weirdest thing. They enforce them. It's odd. So this guy, Kenneth Denning, Holland, Massachusetts. Customers who paid the cover to enter the club were then informed, you know, hey, come over here. For an additional fee in a private room, we can negotiate some additional charges and you can get together with a dancer there and she can... It does say here, they then kept the negotiated fees. It doesn't say some of it or, a portion of it. Club employees placed the cash in envelopes, and they wrote on the envelopes, though, Kenny's money. That's what was written on it, because Massachusetts own Kenneth Denning, who came to from Holland, came to Tolland for his little den of iniquity. Says Kenny's money. Why would you put it in there if Kenny wasn't, the pimp, wasn't getting a piece? Let's just do a quick. You were a pimp. What? No. Are you even paying attention to the story? So she needed someone to organize and drive her to these. Are you not getting this one? You not remembering this one?
5: Is this the other guys?
10: You were in the pimp game. And then Will Ferrell slowly starts walking into chess. So I started going by the name Gator. You better be wearing my jimmies. Gator's girls better be wearing jimmies. You're in the pimp game. Kenny, you're a pimp in Connecticut. It's all good. You're not even going to get in any trouble. They say Kenny's money. This is local news coverage because we're actually getting some on this. Kenny's money was used for business expenses and personal expenditures, which included trips to the casinos where he spent large sums of money. Okay, so then my initial impulse was correct. These girls are trafficked and giving the money right over to the guy who's then going to the casino, a complete monster from Massachusetts doing business in Connecticut. Trafficking. This sex trafficking in Connecticut, which I've been talking about on this show since 2010, and has only gotten demonstrably worse since 2010, and has never once been acknowledged by one elected official of the Democrat Party since 2010. All the Democrats talk about is nonsense. But they care about Trump on the Epstein. They care about that trafficking they care about. Do you care about the trafficking in Tallinn? Or the trafficking I told you an entire summer I spent telling you about a van where little girls were getting dropped off in the valley. I had it. Intel coming in. Did you care that? No. But Trump, release the Epstein! Epstein! Oh, Tom Hanks is on it? Ooh, shoot. Bill Clinton's on it? He's in the jacuzzi? I was in the jacuzzi. But I didn't make a mess in the jacuzzi. The next day, I made a mess in the jacuzzi. Just can't take the nonsense anymore, man. Documentation found with the cash showed the stretch of time when the money was collected. Investigators calculated that this guy neglected to report to the IRS $3 million. That's what Massachusetts folk are doing here in Connecticut. Electric Blue, owned by Denning Enterprises, his last name, which was actually owned by his wife, put it in the wife's name. I wonder if Ned can relate, but controlled by him. It's actually, he sold it in January of 2025. He's accused of fraudulently applying for and receiving $150,000 for COVID relief during all that. He pleaded guilty to the following charges. One count conspiracy. One count to use an interstate facility to promote prostitution. One count of conspiracy to defraud the IRS. That's the one that really matters. Make no mistake. One count of conspiracy to commit money laundering. Two counts of engaging in a monetary transaction in property derived from unlawful activity. Where is the part about him pleading guilty to anything involving sex trafficking of minors, because that's what was happening here?
1: This is the best of Vinnie Penn. New Fox 61 traffic.
2: 91 north and south in good shape. You have 291 westbound all held up with that bridge construction going on. Delays are from exit 2 right out to the Bissell Bridge. Eastbound wide open. 84 eastbound. Heavier exit 44 into 51 and westbound. Nice easy rolling on 84. Route 2 east-west all clear and Route 9 moving. Kelly Quinn.
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0: In November, Queen's fourth album is a worldwide smash with the single Bohemian Rhapsody. It hits number one in the UK and number four in the US. So you-

0: Fast forward to December, Bob Marley and the Wailers released their live album recorded at 2 concerts in London in July. And Paul Simon has a number one album with Still Crazy After All These Years. The album produces 4 top 10 hits.
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0: I should have seen it coming. People are starting to hit me with, you know, what about this concert? You know, my concert life. When are you going to get to so-and-so and this one and that one? Got a couple of Motley Crue's, got a couple of Aussies. And it's like, whoa, seen them all a lot. Motley Crue, I saw the Generation Swine Tour on my 30th birthday, turning 30, and they were reuniting. It's like, I gotta start with the first ones, right? And Motley Crue's Shout at the Devil, that tremendous version of the Beatles' Helter Skelter right there. Me and my man Dave Kane used to love that song so much. I remember one time we were both away for the summer with our families, and when we got back, he called me up. He goes, want to go for a ride? Did you ever just go for a ride? He's like, I'll pick you up. We'll pop in Shout at the Devil, and we would just drive around and listen to the whole record. And it ended. We loved their take on Helter Skelter. So I'm like, okay, I got to find the first time that I saw Motley Crue. And I got to find the first time that I saw Ozzy. Both admittedly kind of blurry. I remember Ozzy, he wasn't on top of his game. There would be times that I did see him on top of his game. This wasn't one. The first time I saw him wasn't, there was a lot of, let me see your cigarette lighters. All due respect. There was a lot of that voice cracking. He was sitting on the throne. And I do have, you know, I have the set list here. I mean, he opened with I Don't Know, and I do remember that. And it was sweet. And it was 1984. Went right into Mr. Crowley. It was a 1-2 punch of rock and roll. Yeah. But it was the Bark at the Moon tour, which is his worst record ever. It's not up for debate. I just won't bother doing that. And a couple of tracks that were even lost on me at the time. But, of course, wrapping everything up with Crazy Train and Paranoid. So I had that, and I'm like, I'll definitely hit that one. But I don't remember, who did I see Ozzy with, and why is it blurry? Then at one point, I'm doing my research for my concert life. I'm like, let me find first time I saw the Crue. They opened with Shout at the Devil. I'm like, oh, I remember that. It was really ominous and foreboding, and it was went right into Take Me to the Top, Knock 'em Dead, Kid. They ended with Helter Skelter. And then here's the beauty of it. I'm like, who did I see that? I still don't know who I even saw that one with. I look. Motley Crue opened for Ozzy on that tour. My concert life, that was a double bill.
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4: In May, the Rolling Stones spend a year recording in southern France and released the double album Exile on Main Street. It goes to number 1 in both the US and the UK.

back on the charts with a soundtrack for the film Superfly. The album yields 2 top 10 hits with Freddy's Dead and the title track. And former Zombies keyboardist Rod Argent has a hit album and a number 5 single in the US and the UK

Mary Chapin's performance of the song Taxi on The Tonight Show two nights in a row leads to a hit. And struggling UK band Mott The Hoople will get help from fan David Bowie, who produces their album and writes them a hit, All The Young Dudes, which peaks at number 3 in the UK and in the top 40 in the States.

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2: News. I'm CJ Papa. The maiden voyage for President Trump.
3: President Trump today is going to the opening of the Teddy Roosevelt Presidential Library in North Dakota, and this is going to be his first ever ride on the new Air Force One.
2: New to plane, a gift from Qatar. The Gulf nation, the backdrop for continued indirect talks aimed at steering Iran to a peace deal. Another Democratic Socialist wins a primary, this time in Colorado. 29-year-old Maylot Quiroz defeats incumbent Congresswoman Diana DeGette, a voice of the village people. Silenced.
4: Victor Willis, frontman for The Village People, often performed as a helmeted police officer to some of the group's biggest hits, many co-written by him, including Macho Man in the Navy and YMCA.
2: Fox's Lillian Wu, he dies after what the group said was a short but aggressive illness. He was 74. 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
7: Good morning. The U.S. Supreme Court is taking the appeal of a Connecticut gun case. John Bayback tells us more.
8: The state attorney general, William Tong, in a social media posting says the state's well within its rights to pass a gun measure in the name of public safety.
9: We passed our assault weapons ban after we lost 26 souls at Sandy Hook. And our response was the right response to keep people safe.
8: And Tong says the courts have upheld that way of thinking in the past. In the newsroom, I'm John Baybuck.
7: And an extreme heat warning is on for all of Connecticut today through the 4th of July, with high temperatures well into the 90s. Forecasters say that humidity will make those afternoon highs feel like they're in the triple digits. I'm Jake Orwin.
1: Have you heard the news? SCOTUS ruling on birthright citizenship. A blow to Republicans.
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10: In January of 1974, the top-selling album of the year is released, Paul McCartney and Wings Band On the Run. Bob Dylan, backed by the band, has his first number one album with Planet Waves. In February, Jersey City's Kool and the Gang have a top five hit with Jungle Boogie. New York City's Kiss released their debut, which sells 75,000 copies without a hit single. In March of 74, Canadian band Rush released their debut album, Get a New Drummer, and go on their first U.S. tour. David Essex has the first of many top 10 hits in the U.K. and his only U.S. hit with the single Rock On, which goes to number 5. And Steely Dan hit the top 5 with the single Ricky Don't Lose That Number and have a top 10 album, too, with Pretzel Logic.

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1: Good morning, everyone. 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And on behalf of everybody here at The Project, we hope that you have a happy and safe 4th of July weekend. Vinny Penn will be back better than ever Monday morning, July the 6th. 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
3: Breitbart News is launching a special celebration section for America's 250th. I hatched a scheme with my liaison there. And we welcome to the show Breitbart News senior editor Rebecca Manser, who oversaw all of the work on the 250 years of history section. I welcome you to the show.
4: Well, thanks so much, Vinny. Yeah, we're dedicating a whole special section to our website to celebrate America's 250th birthday. So, and, you know, to really celebrate American greatness. And we're going to have a whole history section on the 250 years of our history. It focuses, of course, primarily on the founding. But also other things. We have a section also on the American soundtrack. And we're going to be covering historically unique American music. And we have new songs from award-winning, you know, writers to celebrate our country. Our very own John Kahn, who's a best-selling, song maker. He's arranged with fellow songwriters in Nashville to write a piece of his own that's going to appear on our show. He's actually going to make an appearance on your show the week that he releases it. And then we also have, op-eds, videos from members of the Trump administration, also cabinet secretaries, elected officials, cultural icons. They're all going to be writing their own, personal reflections on the 250th. So we've just got, and we also have a section on American business. On great American companies and industries. So,
3: very cool.
4: But the section that I'm most proud of is the one that I've worked on, which is the history section. And we've got some Hillsdale College professors who are going to be contributing pieces, stories. Also, we have a collection of people to share the importance of basically the 250th from all different angles. So I think it's going to be really good.
3: Now, I have your article in front of me. I don't know if it's gone up yet. I know Elizabeth said it's not for air yet, but that was Saturday. Has it gone up yet, Manser? The spirit of 1776?
4: No, it hasn't gone up yet.
3: Okay.
4: I'm really excited about that one.
3: As you should be. And I don't want to spoil anything, but, in the opening paragraph, just the acknowledgement of how difficult it was to get 13 rebellious colonies to agree on anything, let alone on founding a nation. I think it's kind of tragically relevant today because agreeing on anything is so hard to come by. Just in Washington alone, never mind 13 rebellious colonies. Did you feel that at one point? Like, wow, the more things change, the more they stay the same kind of a feeling?
4: Oh, absolutely. I mean, because so often in our country today, we feel like our democracy is at stake and that everything is just so intractable and our discourse is so toxic, and that... Oh, we can't get anything done and everything is so insurmountable. And we don't realize that it's been like that from the beginning. It's a miracle, a political miracle that this country was even founded because it took all of those men in Philadelphia in July of 1776 to basically agree to commit treason together, okay? And treason was punishable by death. This was no small thing. The men that put their name on that document, the Declaration of Independence, were basically consigning their life. And many of them died for it. Many of them, the majority of them, suffered terrible losses because of that. Lost their fortune, lost their lives because of what they by signing their name on that. and consign many other people to that same fate. And yet, at the same time, the biggest thing ever was the founding of our country because of that. Yeah. I mean, it was a gamble like none other. And just what I trace in the piece is the process by which they came to that moment. And like I said, it was very difficult. And it was really only one small faction of them that came to the Continental Congress in Philadelphia, the year before that, with the idea that we got to do something. We all have to hang together, or we're going to hang separately, as the saying went.
1: Yeah.
4: Hanging together meant like we all have to declare independence. And the only faction that was with that is the folks where your listeners are, the New Englanders.
3: Yeah.
4: The New England states got it. They were, because they had been occupied
3: by
4: the British troops.
3: Yeah. So
4: Where
3: were you born and raised? I'm sorry to jump in. Where were you born and raised?
4: I was born and raised in Michigan, in Southeast Michigan,
3: yeah.
4: In Metro Detroit.
3: Yeah.
4: So we weren't really a part of that.
3: No.
4: We were a French colony at that time.
3: But I mean, it's funny to hear you say that, because I do remember as a kid in history class, which I got to be honest, it was my father's favorite subject, which was a constant reminder at the dinner table. I enjoyed history, but I was not, it wasn't my favorite subject. But it wasn't my least favorite either. Math, anyone? But at the same point, I remember there was a certain amount of pride at how much New England was showing up in so many of these stories. I mean, from Massachusetts, from Boston, from Philadelphia, as you say. Connecticut and New Haven. And I registered that. It was registered. Maybe the teachers, I'm not giving them credit, they kind of leaned on it a little bit more. I don't really recall, but I do remember registering that.
4: Yes, absolutely. I mean, it was really the faction from Massachusetts, particularly the Boston faction, because Boston was occupied, Boston Harbor, and
3: the Tea Party.
4: And the shot heard around the world, as you know, in Lexington and Concord. They came there with that in mind, saying that, look, you're not going to get from the British anything other than, a fight. So we either declare independence or we're done for. And it was really the faction from Pennsylvania were the most reluctant, because this was a Quaker state. And the Quakers are, as you know, are pacifists, and they looked at the New Englanders and they said, "You guys are just they thought that they were rowdy. They were just a bunch of like violent men, who were just like, settle down, son.
3: Yeah.
4: Okay, we'll work this thing out. Let's just," and literally the famous founding father from Pennsylvania was John Dickerson, who came up with the idea that we will send an olive branch petition to King George III, and we'll ask him politely, nicely, remove your troops, we're good subjects, just, settle down, everybody, we'll all get together on this, It was the olive branch, right?
3: Sure.
4: And, of course, the New Englanders are like, this is stupid, this is just a waste of time, but whatever, okay? And by the way, at that point, all the other states were in agreement with the Pennsylvania faction. The southern states were all Tory. They were all very loyalist. They were like, no, we're not going to break away. They didn't have any reason to. They weren't occupied, okay? New Yorkers were not interested in this at all either. And the one faction that was kind of in the middle and we didn't know which way they would turn was the Virginia faction, because Virginia was the largest of the colonies. And the most powerful and the most wealthy. And everybody was looking to see how would Virginia go, okay? And so they sent the olive branch petition, and it turned out exactly as the great John Adams, who was the man of the hour when it came to all the debate. John Adams of Massachusetts, he predicted it. What happened was the king didn't even look at the proclamation. Instead, he issued his own proclamation where he said that the colonies were in a state of rebellion. And he ordered all of his subjects in the colonies to assist his officials in their mission to suppress this rebellion at the Continental Congress in Philadelphia. And I quote, "Bring the traitors to justice." In other words, go and hunt down anybody that is meeting in Philadelphia and turn them in so that they can be hung. So it was just a declaration of war from the king.
3: Yeah.
4: So that was when they realized, okay, we can't do this. And by the spring of 1776, Thomas Paine published his famous pamphlet, Common Sense.
3: Yeah.
4: And that was the thing that really, as John Adams would later say, he said the revolution was in the minds and hearts of the people. So the people basically were beginning to rise up and say, yeah, we got to do something.
3: Yeah.
4: And never say that a pamphlet or a bit of writing or a great bit of, you know, social commentary can't change things. And that's when by May 1776, they started to get together, really started to think this thing through more. You had George Washington, who had been made the general of the Continental Army. He had reported that, there's a 17,000 German Hessian troops are about to land in New York that King George had hired. And they're like, so New York is about ready to be hit here. And so then at that point also you had the Virginians were beginning to get in on the fight because royal governor had fired on Newport. And that was in January of 1776. Yeah. And so the Virginians were getting, basically now no longer neutral.
3: Yeah,
4: and then suddenly the word came that the Virginia delegation had said, we've been given the go-ahead to vote for independence. And that was the big turning point. It was like, uh-oh, Virginia's now in.
3: Yeah.
4: And that was why they had basically given a big lead to John Adams had the idea of let's make somebody from the Virginian faction write the Declaration, and that's why he chose Thomas Jefferson to do it.
3: Yeah.
4: And what he didn't realize is that Thomas Jefferson wasn't just going to write a nice little letter to the king. He was going to write a work of art, which was our Declaration of Independence.
3: All words. Yeah, we do circle around because even Common Sense, I remember even the writer in me was even the wannabe writer in me anyway was moved by that. As you say, it was described as a pamphlet, but that really important little piece of writing, what it triggered. And it sounds like you really put a lot of work into that particular section. Again, it's 250 years of history. It is Breitbart News senior editor Rebecca Manser, chapter one of our series this week.
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1: Team France intended to the round of 16. After a 3-0 win over Sweden, Kylian Mbappe scored twice and became the all-time leader in World Cup knockout round goals.
2: Mbappe, two great goals for him. He's gone level with Messi, and France are safely through.
1: France meets Paraguay in the next round. Coming up tonight, Team USA takes on Bosnia-Herzegovina in the round of 32 in Santa Clara.
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3: In February of 77, 60s band leader Manfred Mann has a new band and scores a U.S. number one hit with a cover of Bruce Springsteen's song Blinded by the Light. In March, Foreigner released their debut album that goes to number four in the U.S., driven by two top ten singles, Cold as Ice and Feels Like the First Time. Philadelphia blue-eyed soul duo Hall & Oates have their first U.S. number one with

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0: So how crazy is this? I've been wanting to get around to a Pat Benatar installment of My Concert Life. But the tragedy is I did not catch the 1982 show at the New Haven Coliseum that so many people, like everybody went to, and I don't know why I didn't go. I was a huge fan. It's the Get Nervous record, which I remember the day I bought it on vinyl, and I treasure it. I still do to this day, and she did those songs, man. She did Little Too Late, which is one of my favorite Pat Benatar songs. An underappreciated Pat Benatar gem. Looking for a Stranger, just another rocker. And, of course, she did the classics, right? But I didn't get to that show, the New Haven Coliseum. Near as I can tell, thanks to Setlist, which I use for this segment, played there more than once that year, too. Although I only remember one show in that everybody was going. I love the cover for the Get Nervous record. But interestingly enough, that song I just played for you right there, Strawberry Wine, from 1997. I'm playing the music of 1997. And it was 1997 when I first saw Pat Benatar in concert, get this, at Toad's Place. Her and Neil Giraldo, her obviously goes kind of without saying, and when you see Neil Giraldo up close, although I don't know that you need to, you realize, oh, okay, so he's one of the best rock guitarists in the game and just doesn't get his due because he's a hell of a player. And they're still both happily married and on top of their game and so worth checking out. Took my kids to see them many years later, and they just, I mean, Pat Benatar just still delivers. On that particular night at Toad's Place, of all places, they came right out. Come on, what do you want to do? And opened with Shadows of the Night. I mean, it's a gem. It went on to We Live for Love. And then a couple of songs off of the record that she was touring at that time, which was Enamorada, 1997. We're celebrating the year. She did Only You, Strawberry Wine. She did True Love because she had done that blues record. She's a chanteuse, Pat Benatar. If you know, you know. And then it just didn't stop. She just decided, I'm at Toad's. I'm sitting on a chair. My husband's killing it on guitar. How about we just go through Hit Me With Your Best Shot, Love Is a Battlefield, Hell Is for Children, Heartbreaker, and Promises in the Dark. Just boom, boom, boom, boom, boom. And let me tell you something. I felt for many years like big fat loser that I didn't get to that Coliseum show that so many people I know got to. The hottest girls were there, Jim. They were all talking about it at church the following Sunday. Can you believe that was my childhood? It is so true. I remember Denise Durante talking about it and Chrissy Zullo. Everybody was there. And I felt like, well, you know, how did I blow that one? And it's one people are going to be talking about for years, and I'm not going to be able to talk about it. And that's all well and good, and you saw a tremendous show. But you didn't see, unless you were there, Hell Is for Children at Toad's Place. Not only is Hell Is for Children one of Pat Benatar's most powerful songs, if not her most powerful songs, and still holds up to this day, about abuse. It's such a powerful subject matter at a time when, you know, it was all about hooks and catchiness. But in that legendary venue where the legends play, Hell Is for Children live in that intimate space was a night I'll never forget in my concert life.
1: This is the best of Vinnie Penn.
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3: Fox News, I'm CJ Papa. The maiden voyage for President Trump.
4: President Trump today is going to the opening of the Teddy Roosevelt Presidential Library in North Dakota, and this is going to be his first ever ride on the new Air Force One.
3: New to plane, a gift from Qatar. The Gulf nation, the backdrop for continued indirect talks aimed at steering Iran to a peace deal. Another Democratic Socialist wins a primary, this time in Colorado. 29-year-old Maylot Quiroz defeats incumbent Congresswoman Diana Gett. A voice of the village people silenced.
5: Victor Willis, frontman for the Village People, often performed as a helmeted police officer to some of the group's biggest hits, many co-written by him, including Macho Man in the Navy and YMCA.
3: Fox's Lillian Wu, he dies after what the group said was a short but aggressive illness. He was 74. America's listening to Fox News.
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8: Good morning. The U.S. Supreme Court is taking an appeal on a Connecticut law that bans certain guns. The High Court announced its decision to take up the gun bans in place in Connecticut and Chicago on Tuesday. About a dozen other states have similar bans in place. Four people are facing charges after a fight involving a shovel and a machete. This was Monday afternoon in Vernon. Police say all parties refused medical treatment, several arrested. And Hartford celebrates the nation's 250th birthday, a five-day weekend of events that begins today with a free concert at the Mortensen Riverfront Plaza. Of course, the headlines this week, that extreme heat warnings on today through the 4th of July, high temperatures well into the 90s with those real feels into the triple digits. I'm Jake Orwin.
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1: Good morning, everyone. 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And on behalf of everybody here at The Project, we hope that you have a happy and safe 4th of July weekend. Vinny Penn will be back better than ever Monday morning, July the 6th. 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
2: I am perplexed. I am flummoxed. I am enraged. I am irate. By things worth being enraged and irate about, well, I don't know if a TV show being neglected by the Academy is worthy of that. But I was talking with my daughter, who I watch him with every year, and even Jimmy earlier this morning. It's like, I don't know, maybe it missed the period, the window there. I've never seemed to know what the window is. It's always the same shows. What is Hacks? How many times? You know, this is my new one too, Jim. I got a new belief. And it even pertains to, like, our beloved Julia Louis-Dreyfus. Like, she's won for a bunch of different roles, so that's great. How many times can you win for Elaine? You should, like, you win once. Elaine didn't change all that much in 10 years. We know you can play a great Elaine Bennis. You've done it. Do we have to give you 5 Emmys for it? That's what last night seemed to be. Same shows. It always is. How many times did Frasier, Kelsey Grammer win? Yes, he can play Frasier Crane. We've acknowledged. Was there something? What happened this season that really, that the character went through? Were there a couple of serious? Did he show a dramatic? They're sitcoms. It's the same. We don't move on. And the new season of Landman is dropping soon, too. I can't wait for it. Next month, I think. It might not be until November. I'm not too sure. There's a whole lot of great content coming our way this fall. And what I love about that clip right there, well, what's really disturbing about that clip right there is you have an oil man and the head of a drug cartel saying, I got ex-presidents. I got senators. Because everybody's on the take. And I know you're thinking, you watch too many movies, but this show is so spot on. And no, much like, you know, this conversation I have all the time with police and when it comes to teachers and when it comes to priests. And I don't know why we need to keep reiterating. There are bad in all, but that doesn't diminish an entire calling. There are some are good. There are some senators not on the take. There are some ex-presidents whose hands are, at the very least, considerably cleaner than others, if not maybe clean. There's some damn good cops. Some real bad ones. There are some excellent teachers. Some who feel like saying class is canceled so they could bang a student right there in the class, if not take them back to their house while their spouses are with them. Does that make them all bad? No. I felt that way about the whole Catholic Church scandal, too. And those numbers got extraordinary at one point. It's like, I don't know. I had a Catholic school upbringing that I loved. It's unfettered. But when I listen to that clip right there, we've got the same. Our palms are being greased by the same people. It gets to me. Especially as it pertains to senators. Especially as it pertains to politicians. Case in point, this is the latest. Pay attention. Something dark is coming. The murder of Charlie Kirk could have united Americans to confront political violence. Instead, Trump and his anti-democratic radicals look to be readying a campaign to destroy dissent. Who's with Chris Murphy? Who's with this guy? This is what he's doing? This guy's. And every day. He didn't do it here. What's the catchphrase again? It's a defining moment in America, this one. But this one's a little, he's trying to pay attention. Something dark is coming. The murderer. He stopped for 1 second. The day of it, he had some perfunctory tweet about Kirk, you know, he stepped down for a second, then right back to Trump. Trump and his anti-democratic radicals are looking to ready a campaign to destroy dissent. And then it's a thread. Here's what's happening. And then you just get to number one and you realize, oh, you're in for a big, long. Leaders across the political spectrum have spoken out about the need to depoliticize our fight against violence. Dude, I don't want to be like everybody else because I like to think I'm not like everybody else. But the day before this did happen, you were making television appearances saying, we have to be angry, and we need you promoted anger and violence and fighting. Anger and fighting. Those were the words. Those were your go-to words the day before. We need to stay angry, and we've got to be ready to fight. And you say you're speaking out about the need to depoliticize. You're full of it, and that's why I thought of that clip. And we have this same dirty hands. And who is coming away from who? Never even mind the latest victim. Although this one is different. This is someone who was targeted as opposed to just willy-nilly, I'm shooting up a college campus kind of a thing. But I don't know how kids weren't trampled. I don't know how there weren't other casualties. The guy, this Tyler Robinson, I guess, went there for a semester, so he knew his way around. Wild IQ, high IQ. You got me good, Jim. You know, when a sharpshooter, but at the same time, saw photos of him. You know, he was hunting since he was a little kid. Skilled enough with that, you know, with that to get off that shot because he comfortably fired one round. Got up, left, wrapped it in a towel. You know, he didn't wait to see. They saw the footage. A good enough shot, but I kept saying to Jimmy, I'm like, I don't know this. I wasn't saying, by the way, too, just in case you thought, like, former military. It's not like I thought that. I just thought it was somebody who was really skilled with a gun, probably older. Not 22. But the grown-ups, Chris Murphy can't stop. Seizing a moment that will never be his. GOP Governor Spencer Cox, he continues, has led the way, but Trump and his lieutenants are spinning a lie that the only threat is from the left. Here's the latest post from Laura Loomer. Oh, okay. Chris. Who clearly has the ear of Trump, calling on Trump to use dictator powers to destroy his political opposition. This kind of rhetoric is gaining traction in MAGA world, and Trump is now echoing it. Dude, it's 3 days later. He started 3 days later. Couldn't we all just take the weekend? There were vigils this weekend that barely got any coverage. Yeah, somebody I know timed one of them. They're like, they did 34 seconds on it. This should have been a wake-up call. I don't expect us to ever wake up. It should have been one. You notice I'm saying should have, not could have, because I don't think it can right now. And sadly, I do. I'm not trying to tick anybody off here. I never am. But Trump would never go down smooth. Trump could deliver. He said it himself. The most powerful. He could shed a tear, and no two ways about it, be moved to tears. Nothing's going to budge the haters. He could make it happen now. The die is cast. But what does this help? MAGA world. Think about that. Like, that's an insult to you. Oh, MAGA world. Like, however many years we're now. What was MAGA? Make America Great Again? Well, that sounds nice. That doesn't sound like a bad thing. I know. And yet it became a glorious insult. Hurled. By those whose hands were really dirty. He continues. He's now saying George Soros, a political critic of Trump, should face racketeering charges. He claims Soros is involved in violence, which is just made up out of thin air. Totally, completely false. Glenn Beck has shined a light onto all things Soros for two decades. Close to two decades. We should condemn political violence of all kinds. How about violent, Chris? I mean, Sandy Hook wasn't political violence. That was just stone cold violence. And you plastered your fat, stupid, at that point, not bearded, because it wasn't tactical. Youth was kind of key then. Now we're going for the wise look. All over that. You own all the violence. You run with all the violence. You exploit all the violence. If we really want to be honest, Chris Murphy says, there is much more right-wing fueled violence than left-wing violence. Two posts earlier, he actually said, there is a need to depoliticize. It's like it's lost on him because he's so into himself. That number five of his, I don't know how long on his thread is, let's be honest, there's much more right-wing fueled violence than left-wing fueled violence. Well, that's depoliticizing. Does he not know what the word, should I get it to him, like what the word means? Depoliticize, does he? Maybe that's it. And then he continues, and the Trump, Loomer, Miller narrative that Dems are cheering Kirk's murder, or that left groups are fomenting violence, is also made up. Nah, bro, it's all over social media. I can find it right now. I'm just going to click a button and get out of that because that was babble anyway. And just go right to my... The first thing that comes up is some guy saying, Charlie Kirk called for President Biden to be executed. Stop with this nonsense about the left being violent. That's the first thing that comes up on my feed. I'm sorry.
3: How many towns were burnt down? Yeah. How many riots were there?
2: Yeah.
3: You know? How many stores were looted?
2: The second thing that comes up in my feed is someone saying, Charlie Kirk's wife is fundraising off his death. He had a net worth of $14 million in 2024. She obviously needs some money. Well, I would love to have a drink with you for Christmas. You sound like a delightful human being. This is what the feed is full of. But Chris Murphy is actually saying, I want you to believe the left is celebrating this. There is no proof of that. There is, Chris. It's called X. It used to be called Twitter. You live on it. It's insane. I can't even read the following ones. They're just so... It's the lowest of low, like where we're at as a species. It's just, they're just, whether you like the guy or not, like I've tried to even steer clear of that too, because I could see Kirk's, it was his personality. It wasn't his shtick. It wasn't his gimmick, but he was wound up tight. Tell me why. You know, he was an antagonistic debater. That's not all that palatable. To many. This never had anything to do with Kirk for me. You know, people would talk about that Minnesota, the Democrat in Minnesota, the murder there, which admittedly didn't get the greatest of coverage. Nothing would ever lead me to run right to social media. That's one less this in the world. I can't think of a time I saw a Republican do that. Everybody wants to talk about, who was it, Jim? This is so bad. I'm just showing it's more my fatigue with doing this. But who is the guy who like, he got hit with the hammer? He got hit in the head with a hammer at his
3: Nancy
2: front
3: Pelosi's
2: door.
3: Husband.
2: Was that?
3: Yeah.
2: Paul Pelosi. They keep referring to that one, and it's like, all right, there's a huge difference between the murder of a man in front of a bunch of thousands of 18-year-olds and a stampede ensuing and getting popped in the head with a hammer answering your door. But okay, you got there were a lot of people ran the late night TV show hosts. I was going to say Jay Leno. His day's long gone. But I mean, Jimmy Kimmel, that's who I meant. I mean, the jokes were flying. Conservatives don't rush to they're the ones who get mocked for saying thoughts and prayers because they're the ones who pray. I think Chris Murphy's at it. And someone really needs to say to him, let's unplug for a little while. Let's, everything can't be Trump's fault every day. The violence that led to the end of Trump, like, you need to get off this. Spend some time with the kids. Are you even seeing them? There's a custody battle. Where are you at with that? Spend some time with them. Decompress. Breathe. Stop. Somebody honestly needs to, that he would respect and listen to, because they did with the cursing. That new tactic he was trying out for a little while, where he was cursing for a while to be all gritty. Somebody clearly got to him and said, yeah, that's unbecoming. It's classless. Because he did stop it. He tried that. That went on for a couple of weeks, and then it just stopped. Somebody, that same person needs to go back now and say, Chris, for real, you're unspooled, man. On your same threads, you're contradicting yourself within the confines of your own threads. And you're not, but the most crucial of all, you're not helping. Well, what we need right now are those helping. That's what needs to be said to him is, fact is, Chris Murphy, you're not helping.
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4: Early storms moving out, haze, heat, and humidity highlighting today's forecast. Hi, everybody. I'm New C, Chief Meteorologist Gil Simmons. Welcome to July. These storms move out. We're looking at 80s and 90s this afternoon. Feel like around 100. 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

0: I should have seen it coming. People are starting to hit me with, you know, what about this concert? You know, my concert life. When are you going to get to so-and-so and this one and that one? Got a couple of Motley Crue's, got a couple of Ozzy's. And it's like, whoa, seen them all a lot. Motley Crue, I saw the Generation Swine Tour on my 30th birthday, turning 30, and they were reuniting. It's like, I gotta start with the first ones, right? And Motley Crue's Shout at the Devil, that tremendous version of the Beatles' Helter Skelter right there. Me and my man Dave Kane used to love that song so much. I remember one time we were both away for the summer with our families, and when we got back, he called me up. He goes, want to go for a ride? Did you ever just go for a ride? He's like, I'll pick you up. We'll pop in Shout at the Devil, and we would just drive around and listen to the whole record. And it ended. We loved their take on Helter Skelter. So I'm like, okay, I got to find the first time that I saw Motley Crue. And I got to find the first time that I saw Ozzy. Both admittedly kind of blurry. I remember Ozzy, he wasn't on top of his game. There would be times that I did see him on top of his game. This wasn't one. The first time I saw him wasn't, there was a lot of, let me see your cigarette lighters. All due respect. There was a lot of that voice cracking. He was sitting on a throne. And I do have, you know, I have the set list here. I mean, he opened with I Don't Know, and I do remember that. And it was sweet. And it was 1984. Went right into Mr. Crowley. It was a 1-2 punch of rock and roll. Yeah. But it was the Bark at the Moon tour, which is his worst record ever. It's not up for debate. Yeah, I just won't bother doing that. And a couple of tracks that were even lost on me at the time. But, of course, wrapping everything up with Crazy Train and Paranoid. So I had that, and I'm like, I'll definitely hit that one. But I don't remember, who did I see Ozzy with, and why is it blurry? Then at one point, doing my research for my concert life, I'm like, let me find first time I saw the Crew. They opened with Shout at the Devil. I'm like, oh, I remember that. It was really ominous and foreboding, and it was went right into Take Me to the Top, Knock 'em Dead, Kid. They ended with Helter Skelter. And then here's the beauty of it. I'm like, who did I see that? I still don't know who I even saw that one with. I look. Motley Crue opened for Ozzy on that tour. My concert life, that was a double bill.
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2: News. I'm Therese Crowley. You'll never see anything like this, says President Trump. His first flight on the new custom Air Force One donated by the Emir of Qatar.
3: We're very proud of this. The country's very proud of it.
2: To dedicate the Teddy Roosevelt Presidential Library in North Dakota, complete with a Rough Riders ceremonial escort when he gets there. And he's given Congress a task.
4: House Speaker Mike Johnson now says that he and Congress are going to try to do what the Supreme Court couldn't yesterday in a very quick and efficient way. They're going to try to change the law to end birthright citizenship.
2: Fox's Peter Doocy, a socialist challenge for America 250.
5: One tonight.
2: Maylot Quiroz beat 15-term Congresswoman Diana DeGette in the Colorado Democrat primary, but Senator John Hickenlooper bested progressive challenger Julie Gonzalez. 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
1: News. I'm Therese Crowley. You'll never see anything like this, says President Trump. His first flight on the new custom Air Force One donated by the Emir of Qatar.
2: We're very proud of this. The country is very proud of it.
1: To dedicate the Teddy Roosevelt Presidential Library in North Dakota, complete with a Rough Riders ceremonial escort when he gets there. And he's given Congress a task.
3: House Speaker Mike Johnson now says that he and Congress are going to try to do what the Supreme Court couldn't yesterday in a very quick and efficient way. They're going to try to change the law to end birthright citizenship.
1: Fox's Peter Ducey, a socialist challenge for America 250.
4: One tonight.
1: Maylot Quiroz beat 15-term Congresswoman Diana DeGette in the Colorado Democrat primary, but Senator John Hickenlooper bested progressive challenger Julie Gonzalez. 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
14: January of 1967, Los Angeles band The Doors released their debut album, which eventually goes to number two, and features the single Light My Fire, which goes to number one in July. The Rolling Stones released Ruby Tuesday, an ode to a groupie written by Keith Richards. The song takes them to number one in the U.S. in March. And San Francisco band The Jefferson Airplane released the surrealistic Pillow album, scoring two top 10 hits with White Rabbit and Somebody to Love.

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1: In November, George Harrison's triple solo album goes to number one in the U.S. and the U.K. The album yields a number one single in My Sweet Lord. And TV sitcom The Partridge Family generates a number one hit with I Think I Love You, with vocals by newly minted teen idol Dave.

0: Clapton forms Derek and the Dominoes and releases an album including guest appearances by Dwayne Allman. The single Layla goes top 10 in the U.S. and the U.K.
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12: News. I'm CJ Papa. President Trump on board his new ride to North Dakota.
13: I said to Boeing, what's the best one? They said, this is the best plane ever built, and you're going to have the privilege of flying it, and I have a privilege also of flying it, but this is the first flight.
12: The plane, a gift of Qatar. He's traveling there for the opening of the Teddy Roosevelt Presidential Library. On Iran, President Trump says they are having very good meetings in Qatar, and that nation's Amir says Special Envoy Steve Witkoff and Jared Kushner discuss U.S.-Iran negotiations and developments in Lebanon. Frustrated residents near the burned-out frozen food warehouse in the Boyle Heights neighborhood of Los Angeles.
14: Dead bodies.
12: You know, the stench of rotting food.
15: I just want them to get rid of the food so, like, it could stop smelling.
12: The warehouse caught fire June 17, burning for 8 days. Health officials say the decaying food poses ongoing public health concerns. America's listening to Fox News.
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0: Fast forward to December, Bob Marley and the Wailers released their live album recorded at two concerts in London in July. And Paul Simon has a number one album with Still Crazy After All These Years. The album produces four top 10 hits.
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0: question today was, which 90s sitcom gave Pam Anderson her first big break? That'd be Home Improvement, when she played the first tool girl on that show. Today's winner is Suzanne from West Yarmouth. 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
1: All right, as promised, time for a little bit of Stack Roulette. What do you got for us, Mr. Fandetti?
2: Did you guys see that we didn't renew the USMCA, the Mexico-Canada Trade Act that replaced NAFTA?
1: I did not see that.
2: So the president, I guess, well, I know, he scrapped NAFTA in his first term, mm-hmm. telegraphed that, no big surprise. He replaced it with this USMCA, a lot of fanfare, lauded at the time by anti-free traders as, you know, a better deal and so forth. Scrapping that now. In exchange for ongoing talks, which the president likes to do. He could say they're going great, and every month he can do his great theatrical thing, which he's very good at. But it, I guess, plays to his stagecraft instincts. But if you're a business and you've set up cross-border supply chains, which we know auto manufacturers have, cars can go back and forth dozens of times, right? Airplanes go back and
1: forth. Absolutely. That was a big takeaway from all the tariffs. I didn't realize how much the cars go back and forth
2: but
1: over the borders.
2: Literally, like, dozens of times, potentially.
1: Yeah.
2: So manufacturers have geared their entire business model to trade, I'll just say some certainty. It's a bit of a, probably too strong a word, some stability. We have the exact opposite now. So if... You want to know why we got lower growth last year, much lower than the previous 2 years. It's this type of erratic. I'm not saying don't. This is a political question, not an economic question. The economics of free trade versus trade barriers are clear.
1: Mm-hmm.
2: You're better off without trade barriers, but there are political costs. So it's as much a political as maybe an economic question. But certainty is a killer. And we keep screwing up a free lunch here, which is all the AI investment and the big boost to growth that happened in the last 2 years of Biden's term that is still ongoing, that you could be the beneficiary of if you just sat back and did nothing. All these self-inflicted, chaotic policy reversals and the drama, it just hurts growth. It makes it very difficult for investors and businesses to make decisions.
1: No question. The FDA is letting Philip Morris market Zyn nicotine pouches as less harmful than cigarettes. This is a major win for Philip Morris from a marketing perspective, because they can, you know, espouse that though certainly the nicotine pouches aren't great, they're not as bad as cigarettes. I'm not really jumping on this story with an edict one way or another on, you know, the market in general. It's it does seem like this is something that is just the next pivot. I mean, I know that vaping was something that took over for cigarettes, and now it seems like you see these Zyn pouches a little bit more frequently than you do cigarette consumption. And so from Philip Morris' perspective, certainly positive news here on that marketing.
2: I guess if you're
1: front,
2: addicted to nicotine, you look for the least harmful way to wean yourself off of it.
1: Sure.
2: But
1: not much to say other than that. Yeah. But just interesting to note that that is a good way of looking at it, Mark, is perhaps
2: these are two very powerful industries too. Tobacco, as we know, has a strength. I mean, those things should probably be. I don't want to offend smokers, but if it's going to kill you, the government should make it illegal, right? We do that with alcohol. We restrict alcohol. We do the same with cigarettes, I guess.
0: Don't you take away my guns.
2: Yeah, I mean, again, as a sort of libertarianish person, I hesitate to say, well, don't, you know, let's, if somebody wants to kill themselves, I shouldn't put it that way either, because it is addictive.
1: I would say I land on that side with gambling and cigarettes and alcohol and weed. It's like, hey, you can do what you want with it.
2: I guess as a libertarian, I should be saying, yeah, but don't come to me to pay your healthcare costs when you're 60 and you get lung cancer. You made the choice. Is that fair? Or might they respond with, well, it wasn't a choice. I was addicted. The industry addicted, which is, of course, the source of a lot of litigation.
1: Yeah.
2: The industry addicted me. I have no choice.
1: It certainly is a Tricky subject
2: A little too fraught for us to hash out.
1: Particularly
2: in
1: this close
2: 30 seconds this morning when I don't know what I'm talking about.
1: I do want to reiterate something we talked about a little bit earlier in the show. We were on previously with Bob Pisani talking about the Museum of American Finance. We think this is a great exhibit that is set up at the Commonwealth Pier in the Boston Seaport District that will be opening on Friday, July 3rd. It's a 5,400 square foot museum that has seven different exhibits. It's ranging from, the earliest on just the creation of the dollar to more of the future of finance, discussing blockchain and crypto, all the whole gamut of sort of the evolving nature of the financial industry across the United States. So check that out, Museum of American Finance, an affiliate of the Smithsonian Institution that will open up on Friday, July 3rd in the Boston Seaport area. Thanks so much for the time today. That's all that we have here on the Financial Exchange. For those of you out there, I hope you have a fantastic 4th and stay cool.
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16: News. I'm Therese Crowley. A one-of-a-kind jet, says President Trump.
17: We're very proud of this. The country is very proud of it.
16: His first flight on the new custom Air Force One donated by the Emir of Qatar to dedicate the library of a one-of-a-kind president for Teddy Roosevelt in North Dakota, complete with a Rough Rider ceremonial escort when he arrives. A socialist challenge for America 250.
18: We will not wait to take the fight to Donald Trump and the oligarchy.
16: 29-year-old Milot Kiros beat 15-term Congresswoman Diana DeGette in the Colorado Democrat primary. The FBI reportedly has deemed the two initial Nancy Guthrie ransom notes to be fake communications. Unclear if or how that determination was made, but Reuters sources say a deposit was made into the crypto account referenced, and it was not touched. America's listening to Fox News.
18: 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That's 844-43-BIBLE. 844-43-BIBLE.
19: Have you heard the news? SCOTUS ruling on birthright citizenship. A blow to Republicans.
20: Very disappointed in that outcome.
19: A win for the president. 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
23: The extreme heat warnings in effect for the entire state of Connecticut right through Saturday. Be careful out there. Hi, this is meteorologist Joe Fury. 100 on the thermometer inland, even the 90s at the beaches. Feels like it's up at 110. Always watching out for the big thunderstorm. But some cooling thoughts in the 8-day forecast on Channel 8, 4, 5, and 6 p.m. We'll see you then.
24: The U.S. Supreme Court is taking the appeal of a Connecticut gun case. John Bayback tells us more.
25: The state attorney general, William Tong, in a social media posting says the state's well within its rights to pass a gun measure in the name of public safety.
26: We passed our assault weapons ban after we lost 26 souls at Sandy Hook. And our response was the right response to keep people safe.
25: And Tong says the courts have upheld that way of thinking in the past. In the newsroom, I'm John Bayback.
24: And an extreme heat warning is on for all of Connecticut today through the 4th of July with high temperatures well into the 90s. Forecasters say that humidity will make those afternoon highs feel like they're in the triple digits. I'm Jake Orwin.
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1: Would LeBron, Anthony Davis reunited, joining Steph Curry and Draymond Green, make the Warriors a heavyweight team to beat. A heavyweight team to beat in the Western Conference if all this goes down the way it's being described right now, the blueprint. I'm going to answer this like Jeffrey. I will take teams that look better on paper for 1,000, Alex. Can I get that for 1,000? Sure, why not? All right. Are they smoking bath salts by the bay? Is that what they're doing right there? Come on. Whose idea is this? Seriously. Like, this keeps popping up, this idea that LeBron is going to go there. Now they've added Anthony Davis to the big board. Not the list, the big board. And you know what this is? It's like a Pinterest page of bad ideas.
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0: Now, a year in rock spotlight, 1969.

In January of 69, Creedence Clearwater Revival has a number two hit with Proud Mary. The Beatles perform live for the last time on the rooftop of Apple Records in London. And after touring as the New Yardbirds in September of 68, Jimmy Page renames the band Led Zeppelin and releases their debut, which goes top 10 in both the U.S.

0: In February of 69, Detroit rockers MC5 released their debut album, Kick Out the Jams, on Elektra Records. Tommy James and the Shondells have a number one hit with the psychedelic-influenced Crimson and Clover. And San Francisco's Sly and the Family Stone go to number one with the single Everyday People.
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0: And in December, Motown holds the top spot with number one hits from Marvin Gaye, I Heard It Through the Grapevine, and the Supremes with Love Child. The Beatles released their first single on their own Apple label, Hey Jude, back with Revolution. The over 7 minute song went to number one in the US and the UK.
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0: All right, let's get some talk back, some calls, some all the rest from you here. Let's go. Here we go. B, Dean from San Diego, play B on the talkbacks.
1: Here's common sense at its best. Okay, so they're talking about all these people that died, 1,000 or plus whatever. So what do they do with dead bodies? They put them in refrigerated containers. Maybe if they put them in refrigerated containers before they die, they wouldn't be dying. Huh, imagine that.
0: Wow, that's pretty bleak. Dean, talking about the French air conditioning situation. I mean, I see where you're going, but man, Dean, go for a walk in the sunshine, buddy. We gotta brighten up your day a little bit. That was pretty intense. Let's see who else we got here. One second. We're pulling it up. We're going with, sorry, I'm trying to get the live calls going. John in New Jersey. What's going on, John?
2: Hey, Buck, how are you? Great show. I'm a listener every day. But I got to tell you guys, I love what you're doing with this 250th celebration. It happens to be my birthday every year, July 4th. I love it. I'm a patriotic and fun-loving American, but keep up the good work. So here's my question. Trump shut down the border. I think simultaneously he should implement some kind of legislation for a pathway to citizenship for these people. It's not going away. No one's doing it. There's a lot of good people involved that probably should be having a pathway to citizenship. I'm not a do-gooder. I've worked with a lot of these people, and I will tell you, some of them deserve a pathway. So in any event, I'd like to see Trump turn 360 on the Democrats and implement some kind of legislation to give them a pathway to citizenship. I think that would really be a crowning event of his presidency. That's it.
0: John, I appreciate you calling in, and I wish you a happy birthday on July 4th. I think you mean a 180, not a 360, because a 360 would bring you back to exactly where you are, but a 180 on what he's doing. Thank you. I disagree. So, I don't know. I do not want a pathway for citizenship at all, and I think everybody who's here legally has got to go. That's where, maybe when we get to like the first 10 million deportations and then we're down to the next 10 million, we could have a conversation about what to do. But the first 10 million, my mind, they got to go. Ryan in South Carolina, what's going on?
3: Hey, first time calling in ever to any show. Caught your discussion about foreigners who are in, going to Bass Pro, checking out the guns, etc., and sort of the response of, hey, our European governments, media, etc., kind of paint America as, you're going to step outside and get mugged. I lived in a post-Soviet country in Central Asia for about 12 years, and as an American. Then besides all the issues that brings up with immigration, etc., it was really fascinating to look at State Department's website, because I'd be out and about, and it's perfectly safe, it's perfectly comfortable, and you'd have something that was just completely scaremongering. That sounded like if you stepped foot into the capital city, you were going to be attacked by hordes.
0: That's the State Department. There's a lot of pearl clutching at the State Department about where you go. Ryan, we got to go, but I appreciate it. I wish you told us which Central Asian country. But there's a lot of countries you can go to where it's not advised to travel there, but you'd be fine if you travel there. That all said, I think Americans actually glorify Europe in many cases more than they should.
4: Speaking truth and having fun. Clay Travis and Buck Sexton.
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10: Fox News, I'm Gianna Gelosi. President Trump headed to North Dakota to get a new Teddy Roosevelt Library open and jetted off in a new Air Force One. That was a gift from Qatar.
11: Frankly, we couldn't build a plane like this because we wouldn't be willing to spend the kind of money necessary. They spent top dollar. So the head of Boeing said this is considered the best 747 they've ever built.
10: Fox's Peter Ducey reports from the White House that it comes as his son-in-law Jared Kushner and envoy Steve Witkoff held a second day of indirect talks in Iran. Are with Iran in Qatar.
12: According to the Wall Street Journal, the conversations have centered on whether the U.S. should abandon negotiations and resume full-scale attacks on Iran, the officials said. The president has shown he'll re-engage the Iranians near the Strait of Hormuz when they fire upon tankers there.
10: And it's a win-or-go-home game for the U.S. today at the World Cup. They play at 8 p.m. Eastern. 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
4: Have you heard the news? SCOTUS ruling on birthright citizenship. A blow to Republicans.
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4: A win for the president. 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
14: The extreme heat warning's in effect for the entire state of Connecticut right through Saturday. Be careful out there. Hi, this is St. Meteorologist Joe Fury. 100 on the thermometer inland, even the 90s at the beaches. Feels like it's up at 110. Always watching out for the big thunderstorm. But some cooling thoughts and the 8-day forecast on Channel 8, 4, 5, and 6 p.m. We'll see you then.
16: The U.S. Supreme Court is taking the appeal of a Connecticut gun case. John Bayback tells us more.
17: The state attorney general, William Tong, in a social media posting says the state's well within its rights to pass a gun measure in the name of public safety.
18: We passed our assault weapons ban after we lost 26 souls at Sandy Hook. And our response was the right response to keep people safe.
17: And Tong says the courts have upheld that way of thinking in the past. In the newsroom, I'm John Bayback.
16: And an extreme heat warning is on for all of Connecticut today through the 4th of July with high temperatures well into the 90s. Forecasters say that humidity will make those afternoon highs feel like they're in the triple digits. I'm Jake Orwin.
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0: What is this music you guys just brought me in with?
1: What is that?
0: Steve Winwood.
1: Wow. This is one of. Is this like a B-side track or something? What is this?
0: Oh. I don't know this one.
1: Okay. All right. I'd like to hear it. Something I wanted to point out to you guys. We're not supposed to worry about the rise of the socialists in the American Democrat Party because they're democratic socialists. Here's something interesting. What are the countries

0: What are the countries that are supposedly democratic socialist countries, or at least insist on their democratic status? Well, you have topping the list, the Democratic People's Republic of Korea, also known as North Korea. So North Korea is a communist hellhole, but they say they're democratic. They're democratic socialists. Isn't that interesting? Sri Lanka is the Democratic Socialist Republic of Sri Lanka. They're democratic socialists. The Congo, I was talking about, is the Democratic Republic of the Congo. So no actual socialism in the title, but it's been one of the messiest, most violent, most messed up countries of the last 30 years, which is saying something. Still is very rough over there. Although they are beating England right now in soccer, which is astonishing. Algeria, People's Democratic Republic of Algeria. Is it really that democratic, though? Federal Democratic Republic of Ethiopia. You noticing something here? Isn't that interesting? Especially that some of these countries are, Laos is also a People's Democratic Republic. They all say they're democratic, but they're not really democratic, are they? All right, as the Tunnel to Towers Foundation marks its 25th anniversary, its commitment to our nation's heroes remains as strong as ever. 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
1: I'm Gianna Gelosi. President Trump headed to North Dakota to get a new Teddy Roosevelt Library open and jetted off in a new Air Force One. That was a gift from Qatar.
2: Frankly, we couldn't build a plane like this because we wouldn't be willing to spend the kind of money necessary. They spent top dollar. So the head of Boeing said this is considered the best 747 they've ever built.
1: Fox's Peter Ducey reports from the White House that it comes as his son-in-law Jared Kushner and envoy Steve Witkoff held a second day of indirect talks in Iran. Are with Iran in Qatar.
3: According to the Wall Street Journal, the conversations have centered on whether the U.S. should abandon negotiations and resume full-scale attacks on Iran, the official said. The president has shown he'll re-engage the Iranians near the Strait of Hormuz when they fire upon tankers there.
1: And it's a win-or-go-home game for the U.S. today at the World Cup. They play at 8 p.m. Eastern. 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
1: News. I'm Therese Crowley. President Trump on the first flight of his one-of-a-kind Air Force One donated by the Emir of Qatar, discussing round two of Iran talks in Qatar today.
2: They've had very good meetings, and we'll see. We hit them very hard for three nights, as you know, but we're getting along very well. So I call it the denuclearization. It's all taking place. It's all going well.
1: And while he arrives in Medora, North Dakota, to dedicate the Teddy Roosevelt Presidential Library, stunning sight on the New York skyline, a couple of masked climbers looking like a wedding topper scaled the spire of the Empire State Building with a black flag and white letters reading, "When the power of love beats the love of power, the world knows peace." The FBI has no comment on reports that it's deemed the two initial Nancy Guthrie ransom notes to be fake communications. America's listening to Fox News.
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0: 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Just enter this nationwide keyword on our website. Trip. That's trip. Enter it now.
4: The extreme heat warnings in effect for the entire state of Connecticut right through Saturday. Be careful out there. Hi, says meteorologist Joe Fury. 100 on the thermometer inland. Even the 90s at the beaches. Feels like it's up at 110. Always watching out for the big thunderstorm. But some cooling thoughts in the 8-day forecast on Channel 8, 4, 5, and 6 p.m. We'll see you then.
5: The U.S. Supreme Court is taking the appeal of a Connecticut gun case. John Bayback tells us more.
6: The state attorney general, William Tong, in a social media posting says the state's well within its rights to pass a gun measure in the name of public safety.
7: We passed our assault weapons ban after we lost 26 souls at Sandy Hook. And our response was the right response to keep people safe.
6: And Tong says the courts have upheld that way of thinking in the past. In the newsroom, I'm John Bayback.
5: And an extreme heat warning is on for all of Connecticut today through the 4th of July with high temperatures well into the 90s. Forecasters say that humidity will make those afternoon highs feel like they're in the triple digits. I'm Jake Orwin.
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10: 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I'm Frank Garrity.
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0: And three times during that book, I tell my wife, honey, we're not crazy. It is them. It's not us. You know?
1: Yep.
0: It was a beautiful
1: All true.
0: Read. I loved it. I loved
1: Thank
0: it.
1: Thank you so much. Thank you so much, Greg. I appreciate you. And thank you for the shout-outs for Manufacturing Delusion, which I do hope people will go get. Rhonda, North Carolina. We got about 30 seconds, Rhonda. Go ahead.
2: Yes, I want to give an honorable mention to the fact that Catherine re-released the Rush Revere series. So I think that that's a perfect series for kids and even parents to read with your kids. And I don't know if you got the series, you know, I know you didn't have Speed at the time that Rush wrote those books, but I think that would be a great addition to
1: your
2: library.
1: Yeah, that's a great idea and a great shout-out. Thank you so much. Our sponsor, Sabre, has a product on Amazon that is a must-have for every family to just help keep you safe.
3: News. I'm Therese Crowley. President Trump on the first flight of his one-of-a-kind Air Force One donated by the Emir of Qatar, discussing round two of Iran talks in Qatar today.
4: They've had very good meetings, and we'll see. We hit them very hard for three nights, as you know, but we're getting along very well. So I call it the denuclearization, and it's all taking place. It's all going well.
3: And while he arrives in Medora, North Dakota, to dedicate the Teddy Roosevelt Presidential Library, stunning sight on the New York skyline, a couple of masked climbers looking like a wedding topper scaled the spire of the Empire State Building with a black flag and white letters reading, "When the power of love beats the love of power, the world knows peace." The FBI has no comment on reports that it's deemed the two initial Nancy Guthrie ransom notes to be fake communications. America's listening to Fox News.
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0: Clapton forms Derek and the Dominoes and releases an album including guest appearances by Dwayne Allman. The single Layla goes top 10 in the U.S. and the U.K.
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3: News, I'm John Saucier. U.S. negotiators are in Qatar for talks with mediators as the United States and Iran work towards a peace deal before the current 60-day ceasefire expires. Vice President J.D. Vance says, in the meantime, technical talks are going well.
4: It's already started in an amazing direction. We've got now oil at $68. We've got gas prices starting to come down. We're really just ensuring that we continue to make the progress on that. And that's what they're focused on.
3: The Justice Department going after the Venezuelan gang Tren de Aragua. And Acting Attorney General Todd Blanche announcing the filing of charges against a series of alleged members of this group.
5: This morning in Chicago, federal and local law enforcement charged three alleged TDA members on a criminal complaint charging the brutal murder of another victim in the Chicago area.
3: The Trump administration designating this gang as a foreign terrorist organization on the first day of the president's second term. America is listening to Fox News.
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7: An extreme heat watch is in effect for much of the state through 8 p.m. Saturday. An excessive heat warning is also in effect through 9 p.m. The heat index could top 110 degrees this week. Residents are being warned about the dangers of heat-related illnesses. All are urged to stay hydrated and limit outdoor activity. The U.S. Supreme Court is taking the appeal of a Connecticut law that bans certain firearms. Here's John Bayback.
8: The state attorney general, William Tong, in a social media posting, says the state's well within its rights to pass a gun measure in the name of public safety.
9: We passed our assault weapons ban after we lost 26 souls at Sandy Hook. And our response was the right response to keep people safe.
8: And Tong says the courts have upheld that way of thinking in the past.
7: John Bayback reporting the Yankees play the Tigers this afternoon while the Mets take on the Blue Jays. I'm Tori Gates.
10: Have you heard the news? SCOTUS ruling on birthright citizenship. A blow to Republicans.
11: Very disappointed in that outcome.
10: A win for the president. Transgender athletes.
12: Banned men from competing in women's sports.
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13: Well, you know you're going to find delays on 291 westbound from exit 2 right in through the Bissell Bridge for the roadwork. 91 southbound, slow go, exit 3332 northbound, not too tough. 84 eastbound, loaded up, exit 46 into 51 westbound through the Bulkley Bridge and Route 2 westbound. Stop and go, exit 1D into 84. A closure in West Hartford, both directions of 185 near King Edward Road and North Main. Kelly Quinn.
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4: News. I'm John Saucier. U.S. negotiators are in Qatar for talks with mediators as the United States and Iran work towards a peace deal before the current 60-day ceasefire expires. Vice President J.D. Vance says, in the meantime, technical talks are going well.
5: It's already started in an amazing direction. We've got now oil at $68. We've got gas prices starting to come down. But really just ensuring that we continue to make the progress on that. And that's what they're focused on.
4: The Justice Department going after the Venezuelan gang Tren de Aragua. And Acting Attorney General Todd Blanche announcing the filing of charges against a series of alleged members of this group.
6: This morning in Chicago, federal and local law enforcement charged three alleged TDA members on a criminal complaint charging the brutal murder of another victim in the Chicago area.
4: The Trump administration designating this gang as a foreign terrorist organization on the first day of the president's second term. America is listening to Fox News.
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7: A judge has denied a motion by Quinnipiac women's rugby side for a restraining order. This means there will be no rugby season this year after the program was eliminated by the university in April. Officials say they disbanded the team due to budget cuts and told the members they would be offered a club team instead of full varsity privileges. The players sued over Title IX infringement violations but was denied reinstatement by a judge on Tuesday. An expedited trial is upcoming, and if the team prevails, they could be reinstated in time for the 2027-28 season. The Department of Energy and Environmental Protection is launching a climate initiative to respond to severe weather events. The plan stems from a 2024 flooding event in the western part of the state. The department is planning two projects over the next 2 years, which will identify at-risk infrastructure and develop a response plan. There's a look at news. I'm Tori Gates.
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10: Route 9 northbound, we do have delays around exit 32-34. It's road work out there, and then you're getting along okay all the way into 84. 72 is in good shape. 84 eastbound, slowing down, exit 46 into 51, westbound through the Buckley Bridge, and Route 2 westbound, lightening up a little bit into 84. 291, of course, westbound, the bridge work going on, delays exit 2 into it. But from 91 to 84, 291 looks great. Kelly Quinn.
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1: Fox News, I'm Tom Graham. Vice President J.D. Vance says it's up to Tehran as talks continue with Qatar. Mediators are attempting to work out a permanent peace deal between the U.S. and Iran.
2: If they try to rebuild their nuclear program, if they try to start shooting at commercial vessels again, that's going to change our calculus. But right now, what the president has said is go and make a deal. Go and negotiate in good faith, and that's what he's empowered us to do.
1: New round of talks come after the U.S. and Iran traded strikes last weekend. Sizzling temperatures gripping the central eastern U.S. ahead of the 4th of July holiday. New Jersey Governor Mikey Sherrill.
3: This is not the type of heat wave we've seen in a while. This, I think the last time was about 14 years ago. This is extreme, extreme heat.
1: More than 65 million people across 20 states forecast to reach temperatures of 100 degrees or more this week. 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
5: A judge has denied a motion by Quinnipiac women's rugby side for a restraining order. This means there will be no rugby season this year after the program was eliminated by the university in April. Officials say they disbanded the team due to budget cuts and told the members they would be offered a club team instead of full varsity privileges. The players sued over Title IX infringement violations but was denied reinstatement by a judge on Tuesday. An expedited trial is upcoming, and if the team prevails, they could be reinstated in time for the 2027-28 season. The Department of Energy and Environmental Protection is launching a climate initiative to respond to severe weather events. The plan stems from a 2024 flooding event in the western part of the state. The department is planning two projects over the next 2 years, which will identify at-risk infrastructure and develop a response plan. There's a look at news. I'm Tori Gates.
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8: 291 westbound, you don't want to go there. They have the road work on the bridge, and it's causing a big delay all the way back from exit 2 eastbound, wide open. 91 southbound, a little brake tap in Windsor, slowing down, moving into Hartford. 84 east and west, loaded up at the Bulkley Bridge. Kelly Quinn.
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0: Fast forward to December, Bob Marley and the Wailers released their live album recorded at two concerts in London in July. And Paul Simon has a number one album with Still Crazy After All These Years. The album produces four top 10 hits.
1: Hop on the bus, cuz you don't need to discuss much. 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

0: News. I'm John Saucier. President Trump paying a visit to the Theodore Roosevelt Presidential Library in Medora, North Dakota today, ahead of its official opening. Mr. Trump reflecting on the former president.
1: It's amazing how he came about. Whole different set of lives he's had. So it's been really very inspiring. They've done a fantastic job with the museum.
0: All living presidents invited to the library's grand opening, which is scheduled for July 4th. U.S. negotiators in Qatar talking with mediators as the U.S. and Iran work toward a final peace deal before a ceasefire extension expires. Vice President J.D. Vance credits the military for making the peace talks possible.
2: But why do we engage in negotiation? Because of you, it's not out of weakness, but it's out of strength.
0: Well, a new round of talks come after the U.S. and Iran traded strikes last week, and Iran had attacked ships passing through the Strait of Hormuz and repeated claims that their country controls that waterway. America's listening to Fox News.
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4: An extreme heat watch is in effect for much of the state through 8 p.m. Saturday. An excessive heat warning is also in effect through 9 p.m. The heat index could top 110 degrees this week. Residents are being warned about the dangers of heat-related illnesses. All are urged to stay hydrated and limit outdoor activity. The U.S. Supreme Court is taking the appeal of a Connecticut law that bans certain firearms. Here's John Bayback.
5: The state attorney general, William Tong, in a social media posting, says the state's well within its rights to pass a gun measure in the name of public safety.
6: We passed our assault weapons ban after we lost 26 souls at Sandy Hook. And our response was the right response to keep people safe.
5: And Tong says the courts have upheld that way of thinking in the past.
4: John Bayback reporting the Yankees play the Tigers this afternoon while the Mets take on the Blue Jays. I'm Torrey Gates.
7: 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Liberty. That's Liberty. Enter it now. Fox 61. Traffic.
8: 291 westbound still jams up exit 2 right into that bridge work. 91 southbound, the brakes are on. Exit 33, much easier after. Northbound, nice riding in through Windsor. 84 east and west loads up right through the Bulkley Bridge. And it looks like Route 9 all clear now between 91 and 84. Kelly Quinn.
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0: News. I'm John Saucier. President Trump paying a visit to the Theodore Roosevelt Presidential Library in Medora, North Dakota today, ahead of its official opening. Mr. Trump reflecting on the former president.
1: It's amazing how he came about. Whole different set of lives, he said. So it's been really very inspiring. They've done a fantastic job with the museum.
0: All living presidents invited to the library's grand opening, which is scheduled for July 4th. U.S. negotiators in Qatar talking with mediators as the U.S. and Iran work toward a final peace deal before a ceasefire extension expires. Vice President J.D. Vance credits the military for making the peace talks possible.
2: Why do we engage in negotiation? Because of you, it's not out of weakness, but it's out of strength.
0: Well, a new round of talks come after the U.S. and Iran traded strikes last week, and Iran had attacked ships passing through the Strait of Hormuz and repeated claims that their country controls that waterway. America's listening to Fox News.
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4: A judge has denied a motion by Quinnipiac women's rugby side for a restraining order. This means there will be no rugby season this year after the program was eliminated by the university in April. Officials say they disbanded the team due to budget cuts and told the members they would be offered a club team instead of full varsity privileges. The players sued over Title IX infringement violations but was denied reinstatement by a judge on Tuesday. An expedited trial is upcoming, and if the team prevails, they could be reinstated in time for the 2027-28 season. The Department of Energy and Environmental Protection is launching a climate initiative to respond to severe weather events. The plan stems from a 2024 flooding event in the western part of the state. The department is planning two projects over the next 2 years, which will identify at-risk infrastructure and develop a response plan. There's a look at news. I'm Tori Gates.
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6: Fox 61, traffic.
7: 84 eastbound, approaching Hartford, slowing down exit 48 into 51 and westbound from exit 56 through the Bulkley Bridge. Clear after. Route 9 northbound, heavier moving exit 32, 34 and 91 southbound, just a brake tap around exit 32. I see some merging around exit 29 and DOT out there. Not a big deal. 291 westbound, loaded with that bridge work going on. You're backed up from exit 2 all the way into it, and then you're on to 91. Kelly Quinn.
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0: Live from the Byrna Less Lethal Pistol Studio, it's Howie Carr.
1: You know, one thing about illegal aliens is the 4th of July doesn't really mean much to them, so they still keep getting arrested and killing people and murdering and driving drunk and all that stuff. They don't take any time off. So we still got plenty of Sounders right here on the as we approach the eve of Independence Day. Cut 8.
2: Jury convicting three men for their roles in a murder spree that left 9 people dead in Nevada and California. This is video from when those murders happened. Court records show that all three men were MS-13 members here in Las Vegas. Prosecutors say they would kidnap and murder members of a rival gang, and those bodies were found here in Southern Nevada. Each faced life in prison without parole.
1: Dumping bodies in Nevada. You know, Stevie Flemmi did that. You know, the Boston mob guy. He used to watch all the movies about the Desert Fox and Irwin Rommel, and he killed this guy named Peter Poulos, and he just figured, well, I'm just going to bury him in the sand like they do in the movies, and then he goes out there, and of course it's just hard rock. Nothing. I mean, they got it. They found the body like a couple days later, but of course he was never convicted. I guess the MS-13 gangbangers had the same thing. It's just history repeating itself. Cut 9.
3: Of repeatedly sexually assaulting a child while living in the United States illegally is being behind bars right now in St. Charles Parish.
4: Well, federal agents say the arrest is another example of the work happening behind the scenes to track dangerous offenders and to protect children.
3: WDSU investigator Cassie Sherm spoke exclusively with the acting special agent in charge of Homeland Security Investigations, New Orleans.
5: It's kind of scary.
6: It is. It's very scary.
7: Allegations of child sex abuse spanning years. When St. Charles detectives needed help tracking down a suspect, Special Agent in Charge Matt Wright says they turned to Homeland Security Investigations.
6: The individual arrested was an individual named Alexis Mejia Colon, and he was an illegal hunter and national that was here in the United States.
7: Court records reveal that the Honduras man is charged with first-degree rape, oral sexual battery, and aggravated crimes against nature involving a child.
1: And Mr. Garcia wonders why it's so peaceful in Central America. They're all up here raping the American children that Americans can no longer be bothered raping. You know, it's not only crimes of violence that the illegal aliens take part in, and some of them actually get naturalized before they begin their crime sprees. This report comes to you from Nigeria. By way of Nigeria. Cut 10.
8: Tonight, a former St. Louis building inspector only has a few months before he learns his sentence for putting your tax dollars into his own pockets. First Alert 4 investigates.
1: How is that different from any of the rest of them?
8: Here's Chief Investigator Lauren Traeger.
9: That former city employee mostly held his head in his hands as he told a judge he created companies to take your tax dollars for himself.
10: Did anyone direct you to do this, sir? When did you come up with the idea for this scheme, sir?
1: In Nigeria.
9: Building inspector Adebanjo Papula wouldn't answer any questions as he left court Tuesday after admitting to defrauding the public of pandemic money meant to fix up homes in St. Louis. Prosecutors had accused him of steering more than $4 million in city programs, which he was involved in or oversaw, to 2 companies he or his family members created. They said he profited more than $1.6 million for his own personal use for things like mortgage payments, car purchases and repairs, his Hawaii wedding, casino gambling, and more.
1: A newcomer to our land stealing COVID relief money. Who could have ever predicted this?
11: I'm shocked.
1: Senator Dean Tran could not be reached for comment. And by the way, he could not be reached for comment not in Ho Chi Minh City, where he should have already been denaturalized and deported back to his hometown. God, 844-500. Before we do more, Trump had a great line today. He was in. He was at the in the opening of the Theodore Roosevelt, Teddy Roosevelt Library in North Dakota, I guess. And they had the Rough Riders, the recreation of the Rough Riders. They were all behind him. But he was getting perturbed because the teleprompters weren't working. Cut 21.
5: And that was not part of the script, because I don't really have a script, because this thing doesn't work. It's appropriate. The one on my right is slightly better than the one on my left. The one on my left is a waste of time. It's a little like politics. The one on my right is a little bit. It's not great. I'd give it about a 2 on the scale of 10.
1: Kind of like Chief Justice Roberts and Justice Barrett. Scale of 2 on a 10. Scale of 10. All right. Now, this is back. This is a more gruesome one. This is a Haitian. You know, we can't send these Haitians back to Haiti because their lives would be in danger, right? So we have to keep them up here, and our lives will be in danger. It's only right. It's only right. Cut 20.
12: These 32 pages of court documents obtained by Gulf Coast News on Tuesday say Robert Joaquin is accused of strangling Curvo to death here with a bandana, leaving her bruised on the legs and waist as well.
13: Tonight, we spoke over the phone with Curvo's grandmother, Sandy Stevens.
14: We needed to know what happened to her, but once you know what happened, it's just as bad as not knowing.
13: The investigation reveals Curvo had been living outside and in between vacant homes since 2024. The reports say she had been diagnosed with schizophrenia and was bipolar. Drugs, including meth and MDMA, were found in her toxicology report.
14: She was a young, beautiful woman who had her troubles, but she was still a human being.
13: Investigators tied Joaquin to Curvo's murder through a Crime Stoppers tip in March. Police interviewed Joaquin on March 26, took his phone, and asked ICE to hold him. But due to his temporary protected status as a Haitian, he was let go 2 hours later.
15: Probably during their investigation at that time, they didn't have enough to arrest him. To that end, they were in essence trying to use ICE as sort of a protection.
13: I went over the court documents with attorney Michael Rahed.
15: I don't see how he'll ever be deported. So whether you like it or not, he's going to be, there's a strong possibility he'll be incarcerated or possibly put to death.
13: Joaquin is also accused of killing a mother outside this Fort Myers gas station in April. On June 5th, the state of Florida filed a motion to seek the death penalty for Joaquin in connection with the death of Nalufa Eastman.
1: Isn't this great that we have the temporary protected status? And how dare Trump try to do away with the temporary protected status for these wonderful people that they've brought up? And by the way, next week, a week from today, the guy, Antonio Bonhaire, the guy who ran the scam in Mattapan on Blue Hill Avenue, the 150-square-foot store, they stole $7 million in food stamps. He set up the store. They started letting in these Haitians into Massachusetts in 2021. I mean, it was just starting. He starts the store. Takes in $572 in food stamps the first month, fake food stamps. Obviously, he's laundering money. By 2024, he's getting in over $500,000 a month. When they got there, all these people are coming in from the foreign freeloader flop houses in their taxpayer paid funded Ubers, you know, because they're getting the food, they're getting the EBT cards on top of getting the three free meals a day. Mara Healy wants to give them the food stamps on top of the free meals. So they just take the money in and they cash it out for 20, 50 cents on the dollar. And this guy made $7 million. In a storefront that's 150 feet, square feet. That's about the size of maybe 3 Graham Platner Potta-Potties. He made all that money just stealing it. And again, they, but at least nobody was killed at that storefront. Unlike these two women get killed down in Florida by this Haitian who was let into the country by Joe Biden, and they couldn't get rid of him because he had temporary protected status because he was in danger in Haiti. So he was allowed to kill people here in the U.S. Isn't that great? 844-500-4242. Let's play the thing from the Mass Fiscal Alliance comparing Mara Healy's statements on the beaches, the sewage on the beaches, to the statements from the mayor in Jaws about the shark. Very similar. Very similar. Cut 15.
16: We're here in the midst of a run-up to the 4th of July.
17: For Christ's sake, tomorrow's the 4th of July, and we will be open for business.
16: The beaches are open. The beaches are open.
17: Now, if you fellas are concerned about the beaches, you do whatever you have to make them safe.
16: We're going
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16: 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The beaches are safe to use.
17: Those beaches will be open for this weekend.
16: The beaches are open. It's really important for people to hear that.
17: 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The beaches are open. And people are having a wonderful time.
16: The beaches are open, so Plum Island's open. Salisbury's open.
17: It's going to be one of the best summers we've ever had.
16: Thank you, man.
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1: 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Jared, what's the poll question? What are the results thus far?
27: Today's poll question, which you can vote in at HowieCarshow.com, is do you know people who are angry in some way about Independence Day?
1: Yes.
27: Only 18% now say yes. 82% say no.
1: That 18%, they have interactions with the beautiful people. Steve, you're next with Howie Carr. Go ahead, Steve.
28: Hey, Howie, how's it going?
1: Good.
28: Long time listener, and this is my third time calling. But I was just wondering, these foreign fraudsters,
1: yes,
28: who are their defense lawyers? Are they public defenders or are they high priced lawyers?
1: I would say 99% of the time. 99% of the time they're public defenders. You know the only times they get private lawyers, Steve, and I can tell you this for a fact, is when they're drug dealers. If they're big time drug dealers, the guys that are financing it down there want to make sure that they didn't steal the drugs, so they bring in their own lawyers so they can report back to the drug kingpins. Other than that, if it's an illegal alien, that's 100% public defenders.
28: Okay, I was just wondering, you know, because if they were high-priced lawyers, I would say we would have to just follow the money back and who's paying these lawyers.
1: Well, again, like I said, it's only when they're drug dealers, when they're drug mules is what they are. The drug mules sometimes have the high-priced lawyers, but that's about it. Other than that, that's a good point, though. If you have a high-priced lawyer, you can generally expect this. It's a little more like organized, if you know what I mean. Walter, you're next with Howie Carr. Go ahead, Walter.
29: Hey, Howie. I guess I'm going to pose a broad question to you. So Anthony Fauci. So this guy, you know, he basically championed and took on AIDS in the 80s. He saw through swine flu, SARS-1, Zika virus. He snuffed out Ebola 1 in Africa. And I'm just kind of curious, like what exactly are we going after Fauci for?
1: He ruined the country with COVID.
29: How did he ruin? How did he ruin the country?
1: When did he, let me ask you this, Walter. When did he lie? When he said on 60 Minutes the masks were no good? Or a couple weeks later when he said you had to wear a mask? Or when he said a couple weeks after that that you needed two masks? When was he lying? Well,
29: I don't think he was so much lying based on what was available at the time, right? We didn't have the masks.
1: Wait, well, you're just telling me he spent his life in studying these things. Do you really think that it was that they could have a situation where you could go out and you had to get home by 9:30 or you'd be struck down by the virus? But on Friday and Saturday night, you could stay out until 10:30 because the virus wouldn't strike you. Do you think that was following the science?
29: I mean, the mitigation part.
1: Do you think that it was a good idea that you know, you could have a drink at the bar if you had French fries, but you couldn't have a drink at the bar if you had potato chips? Was that science, Walter?
29: If you were outside in spacing, that was the recommendation, wasn't it?
1: That's what I'm saying. It's nonsense. How about the fact that you could, in Massachusetts, you could play a round of golf. You could come to the golf course all together, the foursome, in one car. But when you got inside, you could be inside four people. But when you got to the golf course, you had to get four golf carts outside. Was that the science, Walter? Was that good science?
29: Howie, the U.S. finished dead last on the war on COVID.
1: So you're saying we now have to believe the science where people that were shot were being listed as COVID casualties. Do you know why that was? Because the hospitals were getting extra money. If you could talk somebody into saying that your relative had COVID, you could get a free funeral. Everything was a scam. Do you know how much money was stolen by in these COVID fraud scams? Probably up to $1 trillion. Walter, if we put him in prison for the rest of his life, which probably isn't that long, he would be getting off very easy. See you tomorrow, everybody. I'm Howie Carr.
5: We had a collaboration with some Chinese scientists.
7: Stack it up. Stack it up with Uncle Silverman. You stack it up.
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12: Fox News, I'm Tom Graham. Record-breaking temperatures gripping several states ahead of the 4th of July holiday.
13: More than 65 million people across 20 states could see temperatures top 100 degrees this week. Forecasters are expecting Friday heat indices of 105 in Raleigh, North Carolina, 109 in Memphis, Tennessee, and 110 in Washington, D.C.
12: Fox's Tanya J. Powers, California drivers getting hit with an additional gas tax. Fox's William Longines in L.A.
14: Today's increase is only 2 cents, but that brings the state gas tax to 63 cents a gallon. When you add in other environmental fees and taxes, the state adds $1.20 to every gallon of gas sold.
12: AAA puts California's average for a gallon of regular gas at $5.41. That is the highest gas price average in the country. 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
16: An extreme heat watch remains in effect for much of the state through 8 p.m. Saturday. An excessive heat warning is also in effect today through 9 p.m. The heat index could top 100 degrees this week. Residents are being warned about the dangers of heat-related illnesses. The Department of Energy and Environmental Protection is launching a climate initiative to respond to severe weather events. Here's Jay Corwin.
17: The stem plans from a 2024 flooding event in western Connecticut that brought more than 9 inches of rain, washing out bridges and trails, stranding campers at Kettletown State Park. A few months later, state experienced one of its largest recorded wildfires in its history. The department says they're planning 2 projects in the next couple of years to identify at-risk infrastructure and develop a response plan.
16: He's Jay Corwin, and I'm Tori Gates.
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1: AAA puts California's average for a gallon of regular gas at $5.41. That is the highest gas price average in the country. 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
6: Scottish sensations the Bay City Rollers finally score a hit in the U.S. with the number one single, Saturday Night. In February, former Steve Miller Band member Boz Scaggs has a number two U.S. album with Silk Debris. Hey! Peter Frampton hits number one with his double live album, Frampton Comes Alive. It would become the best-selling album of 1976.

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3: Fox News, I'm John Saucier. Democratic Socialist Milad Kiros defeating 15-term incumbent Representative Diana Degette in last night's Colorado Democratic primary, the latest in a wave of successes for progressive challengers during a dedication ceremony at the Theodore Roosevelt Presidential Library in Medora, North Dakota. President Trump framing their platforms as a radical threat to the nation.
4: Because it's like a cancer that spreads, and you better stop it fast. We will never let the United States become a communist country.
3: In her victory speech, Kiros vowed to abolish ICE. The Supreme Court struck down President Trump's executive order limiting birthright citizenship this week. Speaking after a visit to Naval Air Station Oceana in Virginia Beach, Vice President J.D. Vance criticized that decision.
5: It was 5-4. Sometimes the Supreme Court makes mistakes. We're going to try to correct that mistake, but nobody's perfect, including the Supreme Court.
3: America's listening to Fox News.
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10: An extreme heat watch remains in effect for much of the state through 8 p.m. Saturday. An excessive heat warning is also in effect today through 9 p.m. The heat index could top 100 degrees this week. Residents are being warned about the dangers of heat-related illnesses. The Department of Energy and Environmental Protection is launching a climate initiative to respond to severe weather events. Here's Jay Corwin.
11: The STEM plans from a 2024 flooding event in western Connecticut that brought more than 9 inches of rain, washing out bridges and trails, stranding campers at Kettletown State Park. A few months later, state experienced one of its largest recorded wildfires in its history. The department says they're planning two projects in the next couple of years to identify at-risk infrastructure and develop a response plan.
10: He's Jay Corwin, and I'm Tori Gates.
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